0: my goals go, my goals go, goals, goals, goals.
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0: 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On Monday, July 6th to Wednesday the 8th, Eric Church kicks off a three-night run at Red Rocks Amphitheater in Morrison. Thursday, July 9th, Paranoid and the Ultimate Sin perform a tribute to Black Sabbath and Ozzy Osbourne at the Aggie Theater in Fort Collins. Friday, June 10th, folk rock band The Avett Brothers play at Red Rocks Amphitheater in Morrison. Saturday, July 11th, jam band Chicken Wire Empire performs the music of Jerry Garcia at E-Town Hall in Boulder. That's a wrap on this week's concert calendar. Interested in winning free concert tickets? 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
1: The fox fled from the brash woodsman and ran to hide in a dim, dark cave. From inside the cave came the voice of the misunderstood monster. It said,
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We're interrupting this broadcast to bring you the funk. All aboard, baby. The mothership on Radio 1190, home of the soul and the boogie. We are what they are hiding in Area 51. Make no mistake, the U.S. government has been conducting top-secret experiments to synthesize our funk. Joke's on them, though. They don't have any scientists capable of making an inorganic groove palatable for the human taste bud. Luckily for you, we got what you need, baby. So dip it in your ear. Cheese, because it's hot and ready, and I'm going to feed it to you, baby. I'm Peter Caruso. This is The Mothership on Radio 1190.

If music is the language of love, give me the funky stuff, baby. And keep it coming, Colorado. I'm a big fat guy slipping that shiznit straight out the pipes, baby. Live from Space Station 1190, you're listening to The Mothership. I'm Peter Caruso, reminding you to keep it on the one. Reminding you to eat those bananas. Can't have you cramping, and everybody knows monkeys never cramp. Here's the stretch. Limit that to you.

this next one is a real trip. One of the ones you can't explain why you like it, but you just, do, baby. Oh, wait, I know why. 'Cause it's funky. Cameo, the Mothership, Radio 1190.

Whoa, whoa, whoa. Did somebody say funk? This is a family show. You can't be saying that. Well, if I give you the funk, are you gonna take it, baby? Welcome to the soundtrack of the freeway for all the funkless folks stuck in I-25 traffic on their way home from the ball-crushing factory. So just kick back, Jack, because we got it all. We got the funk, we got the boogie, we got the good stuff for getting down, baby. We ain't sucking out your soul through a straw, and all I want to do is what I got to need, and that is to a funk, baby.

You best be Shazamming it, baby. It ain't my job to tell you what these songs are called. But lucky for you, I'll make an exception. That was Electric Avenue by Eddie Grant, a song very near and dear to my heart. Let me paint you a word picture, baby. I first heard it when I was a wee lad. Yada, yada, yada. Touching story, heavy emotions. It's still a slamming tune, baby.

We are 500,000 feet into orbit, baby. Suspended animation. Mooshed into Baba Ganoush, baby. We are sending funky music straight into the hollowed core of the space rock. All summed up, I hope you are grooving, baby. I'm gonna throw you two more. They're easy and breezy, but we keep it cheesy, baby. Here's Steely Dan.

Hot dog! Had a fun time tonight with y'all, but I gotta boogie on out of here. I'll be back next week with a very special show. It's my last show! Boo, you suck! I know. My tenure on Radio 1190 has been one heck of a trip, and I'm glad I gotta funk it with you, baby. If you're feeling sentimental, though, all 35 of my shows are on YouTube at the Mothership 1190. More than what you're funkin' for, baby. I'm Peter Caruso, and you stay classy, Colorado.

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Oh, people, my name is Arlo. Diablo Montalban is in the house. Oh, people, 303-492-1190 is the phone number to reach us here in the air studio. People, 303-492-1190. People, oh, people, and where we are broadcasting live and direct to you and to yours, people. Oh, really, really big show tonight, people. Very special guests, people. Holy Wire, people. One of our favorite bands in the whole wide world, Holy Wire, people. And we talked to Alan, Dalton, and Logan, people, from Holy Wire, people. That'll be in about a half an hour, people, because Holy Wire are coming to town, people, coming to Denver Rock City, people, on Monday, July 14th. Down to Skylark Lounge, people, skylarklounge.com for all your information and tickets, people, cheap tickets at skylarklounge.com, people. That's Monday night, July 14th, Holy Wire at the Skylark Lounge, people, with Death Rally and the Neo Tokyo Philharmonic, people. Oh, people, we are very excited for that show, and we are very excited for this show. Oh, we can't wait to get the show on the road.

0: What you do means none to me, means none to me, means none to me, means none to me, means none to me. What you say means none to me, means none to me, means none to me, means none. I care that you hurt.
1: I care that you hurt.
0: I care that you hurt.
1: I care that you hurt.
0: I care that you kill.
1: I care that you kill.
0: I care that you kill.
1: People.
0: People.
1: People.
0: But how you feel about me?
1: How you feel about me?
0: How you feel about me?
1: How you feel about me?
0: That means none.
1: That means none.
0: That means none.
1: That means none.
0: That means none to me.
1: None to me.
0: None to me.

0: See, everyone in the West is soft, and they can't understand why we gotta kill children. Kill children. Kill children. Kill children. See, everyone in the West is soft, and they can't understand why we gotta kill children. Kill children. Kill children. Kill children. See, everyone in the West is soft, and they can't understand why we gotta kill children. Kill children. Kill children. See, everyone in the West is soft, and they can't understand why we gotta kill children. Kill children. Kill children. Kill children. Kill children. Kill children. See, everyone in the West is soft, and they can't understand why we gotta kill children. Kill children. Kill children. Kill children. Kill children. Kill children. See, everyone in the West is soft, and they can't understand why we gotta kill children. Kill children. Kill children. Kill children. Kill children. Kill children. Kill children. Kill children. Kill children. Kill children. Kill children. Kill children. Kill children. Kill children. Kill children. Children, children, children, children, children, children, children, children, children, children, children.
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0: 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We are joined today by Holy Wire, people. Holy Wire, literally one of our favorite new bands in the world, people, and they're going to come to Denver, people. Denver Rock City. They're going to be at the Skylark Lounge, people, on July 14th, people, and we are joined by Alan, Dalton, and Logan. Holy Wire, guys, how are you doing?
1: Fantastic.
2: Doing great.
0: Well, we definitely appreciate you joining us and appreciate your time, and like we said, very excited for the show next week, and just to talk to you guys. Like we said, your album that came out about a year ago, The Ending of an Age, literally, it's been one of our magnet records, and I call it that because it's one of the things you put on the turntable and it doesn't leave for months at a time. It's been one of those for me, and I've really been enjoying just discovering you guys, and I mean, the singles beforehand I love as well, but Ending of an Age really, really hit me, and you just released a remix album of all the tracks. So let's just, I guess, give me a little background, because there's not a ton of information out there about you guys.
1: Sure, yeah. I came from New York. I was, you know, playing in various bands there for a while. And I moved to Austin about 4 years ago, and I had sort of been writing all this material around the pandemic, and then just kind of starting again in Austin, and that's kind of where everything grew from.
0: And I imagine the

0: bands playing live and socializing and, you know, people meeting each other out on the scene and stuff. So it's really, really great in that sense.
1: Was Holy Wire always a live act? Because it kind of could go either way. It kind of seemed like something that could, you know, you could toil in your bedroom forever.
0: It started out with just the recordings. And then, you know, I think after, with the second release, I think I released 26 as a single. And that's when I did my first live show. At the time, I was playing with another bassist. But then after, I think maybe like a year and a half, that's when Dalton and Logan joined. And now we're a trio.
1: Yeah, absolutely. And how did you go about putting the band together in Austin?
0: In the beginning, I was just talking to, you know, I was just meeting people through Social Circle. But I think we got linked up because you guys were playing in another band.
2: Yeah. We put on a show during South by Southwest and asked this guy to play with us because we too really enjoyed the music.
0: It was in a garage. It was an auto body shop.
2: Yeah. We played in a garage. Just opened up the doors.
0: Yeah, and they hit me up on Instagram and were like, "Hey, do you want to do this show for South by?" It's like in a car garage, just out onto the street. And I was like, "Hell yeah, I want to do that. That sounds awesome." So we got linked up that way, and then I just, you know, needed players for a gig, and then here we are.
2: Yeah, the rest is history.
1: Yeah, absolutely. And you guys just finished up an East Coast run. Is that your first venture out of Texas?
0: It's our third. It's actually our second East Coast run. And then we had a Midwest run before that.
1: Have you guys been to Denver before?
2: No, this will be our first time in Denver.
1: Well, good. I didn't want to be really upset that I missed it. No, but people, like we said, very excited. July 14th, down at the Skylark Lounge, Holy Wire. I don't know, let's kind of bounce around a little bit. Obviously, this is a Lance project, or started as a Lance project, and now Dalton and Logan are part of the team. So can you just kind of go around and like just introduce yourselves and what you do in the band, and some of your favorite things about being in the band, maybe.
2: That's great.
0: Sure. Yeah, I guess I'll start. I'm Alan. I started writing for this project probably like a decade ago. Around the time of the pandemic, I started kind of collecting material that I'd like previously written and started kind of forming it into like the vision of whatever this is now. Favorite parts of being in this band? I mean, you know, it's an outlet for me to write the things, to sort of like redigest everything that I think is cool about music in the world, and then, you know, regurgitate whatever my interpretation of that is, pay homage to a lot of influences. And I'm a drama queen and, you know, a attention whore, so I love playing live shows and hamming it up for an audience.

0: Logan, how about you?
1: Yeah, so I'm Logan. I play bass. Been in the band a little over a year. When we first joined up, we played that South By show, and Dalton and I were like, we should ask Holy Wire to play. And we're like, he's not gonna want to play. And we asked, and he's like, totally down, do this. It's really guerrilla, very South By, like the true part of what South By should be. And then Land was like, hey, I'm playing a show. Can y'all want to audition and learn the songs? We play our first show. And then I think like a month later, we were going on a Midwest tour, or like 2 months later. And what I really love, so yeah, you can, it's a magnet album. You can keep it on for weeks, months at a time, keep coming back to it. Like it'll like show up in my shuffle of like songs. And I'm like, yeah, I'm going to listen to it. I'm driving. But what I really love about playing in the band is like it, like those first couple rehearsals and the first couple shows, the songs were polished, our sound is very polished. Like they, especially Dalton, is putting a lot of work in like making sure that when we get on stage, we know what we need to do, how to set up so that they're going to get a consistent sound, whether we're in a basement in Philly or if we're in a massive venue in like Brattleboro, Vermont. So I love that. But we have fun on stage, and we always get told like it, you can tell that we like the songs that we play, right? And I love that. And I think my favorite track to play, and this changes all the time, but my favorite track to play live is Phantom Nihilism, because I can feel us all loving what we're playing, and we can feel the energy of the crowd. And the way we set up show, the way Alan sets up shows and like writes out the set list, it builds, and that's like a climax that continues on to the next songs too. But it definitely happens on Phantom Nihilism, and it's a very fun track to play live. And I know it's a very fun track for people to dance to in the crowd. And I mean, you see people headbanging, which is crazy for a post-punk synth pop band, but it's fun. And I also love probably my favorite part, aside from the music and playing, is hanging out. And we getting some food after a show at like 2 in the morning when we're exhausted and don't know where we're gonna sleep at night. That's the best part too.
0: Awesome. Yeah, Dalton.
2: So my name is Dalton. I play guitar and a little bit of synthesizer here and there. I joined around the same time as Logan about a year ago. We were actually in Jackson, Wyoming when we got the news, or like when we got the text from Alan asking us to join for real and asking Logan to join on bass. And so yeah, that's a great memory. We were super excited at the time. I was excited for a bunch of different reasons. It's a project I really enjoyed listening to. It was a band that I enjoyed watching perform live, so I was excited to be a part of that. But the more time I've spent with the band, I think my favorite part has become just all of the progress that I've made on a personal level and on a musical level, being surrounded by these two guys. I play with a couple of really awesome musicians, and it's made me improve drastically. And so I love being pushed like that, and I love continuing to grow on a daily basis. So that, and then I'll definitely agree with Logan that some of the best times are late nights around 1 or 2 in the morning after a gig, looking for anywhere that's open so that we can eat food and, just kind of being delirious and having good times.
3: I think one of my most cherished memories was after we played a gig, I think it was like Kansas City, and we all get in the car and open the windows and just start blasting Scatman at like the highest volume we can. Like driving, peeling out and driving past the venue with like Bebop a Butta Puff going in the background.
2: Bunch of goobers. Yeah, that was great.
0: God, that is awesome. I'll admit, I didn't expect such a love fest, but it's pretty awesome. It really is cool. I mean, I've been in too many bands, and the honeymoon's always fun, but maybe after the first 6 months, usually at least after the first year, it's like, we're hating each other. You know what I mean? We're just practices are like these, group therapy sessions where nobody comes out happy. You know what I mean? It was
3: We're all surprisingly well adjusted considering everything.
1: When it
0: That's
1: comes
0: awesome.
1: to the band,
0: Right.
1: Surprisingly well adjusted when it comes to being a band and playing music.
0: Yes.
3: Everything else is a wash.
0: Yes, yes. Well, Alan, a lot of times it sounds like your lyrics are some sort of therapy, perhaps. Maybe some catharticism. Very personal. Are they very personal, or are you telling stories?
3: Done both. The ending of an age is, you know, purely fiction. But then there's, you know, a number of songs where I really move into, like, personal things. I think the song Worst for Wear, I kind of was writing that as a letter to someone originally. Like, it, because the LCD Sound System song, Someone Great, I don't, you know, it just seems so incredibly personal, rumored to be about after his therapist died. And so, you know, I was just sort of inspired by the idea or the prompt of just kind of like, you know, letting go of all the fiction and all the ideas of songs of like, oh, this would make a great chorus. Oh, this would make a catchy tune. Oh, this would, you know, like this would draw people in or whatever. And just kind of being like, well, let me just write things that I kind of want to say to someone. That's sort of what came out. And, you know, in a little bit of a, with some kind of poetic editing here and there. But yeah, that was sort of the idea. And I think after I wrote that song, then I kind of started writing more songs where it was just kind of like, no, let me kind of like delve into like, what do I actually think? What am I actually, you know, like, what is this situation to me? What do I actually want to say? What do I want to speak?

0: Absolutely. Well, and side note, Worse for Wear is literally one of my all-time favorite songs this week. So kudos to you guys. I mean, if you guys want to open the set with that and close the set with that, I mean, I wouldn't argue. I'm just saying. Yeah, but since we're talking about the songs, you guys, if you guys don't mind, let's just run through the album. Like I said, it's one of my favorite pieces of music that's been released in some time. Very excited to hear these songs and whatever else you guys throw in on the tour. But yeah, The Ending of an Age starts off with War I Never Win.
1: That was a song. I was visiting my parents in Massachusetts and, you know, just kind of doing some writing in my notebook. And, you know, I'd gotten fairly far into writing a lot of songs on the album at that point. And I caught myself, you know, whenever I was trying to write a new song, I was like looking back at some past relationship and kind of like dissecting it and writing about it. And I kind of caught myself like doing that for the upteenth time and kind of being a little tired of it and being like, am I just going to like cycle through all the relationships I've gone through? And I started going back to this relationship I had, like my first relationship when I was a late bloomer. So it was like when I was like 18 or 19 or something. Caught myself going back to this relationship that, you know, I'm pretty far removed from at this point. And I was just sort of like, do I need to go back to that? Do I want to go back to that? Am I going to go back in my mind and argue all these things that are already kind of settled? And, you know, why am I doing this? Why do I want to do this? So it was sort of like a song about me fighting with myself, going back and relitigating all these old relationships.

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0: And then we have I Still Feel Alone All the Time.
1: Yeah, I mean, I had that one, I think, you know, sort of like a little bit more self-explanatory. It was in a period after a major relationship when I just sort of felt kind of a little bit empty, a little bit lost, a little bit confused, having a hard time figuring out what I wanted now, where was I going, and it was a very, very tumultuous relationship. And so then it was kind of like, you know, I tried to date a lot and like sleep around probably a little bit too soon after that relationship ended. And then everything just kind of like felt a little empty and I felt very kind of guideless. And so that song was about that, you know, sort of those winters in New York City of trying to find some semblance of connection in an arena where there wasn't a lot of real depth and connection going on.

0: Let me take a little side trip. Dalton, Logan kind of mentioned that Phantom Nihilism was his probably one of his favorite songs to play. What's one of your favorite songs to play live?
1: Yeah, Phantom is great. Yeah, I really enjoy that one as well. I think that one consistently has been my favorite, maybe more than others. But it really drifts from week to week. I find myself connecting with different songs depending on my mood, you know? And so it shifts quite a lot. I really enjoy playing Lost as well. I think that one has, I don't know, there's a lot of emotion in it, and I really enjoyed that. I enjoyed the emotional release that comes from playing that song at the end of a set, and so that one does a lot for me. But you know, I really enjoy playing them all. Yeah, just kind of depends on the day.
0: Absolutely, I bet. I bet. Well, and that was a great segue because Lost is the next track on the album.
2: It's also one of my kind of favorites to play. I wrote that at a similar time to A War I Never Win, and it was like similarly about sort of the frustrations of writing and the frustrations of kind of trying to measure up to the people that I was kind of trying to measure myself against, and you know, trying to emulate other people's careers and trying to emulate you know, sort of succeed at what they had accomplished with their writing, and feeling a lot of self-doubt about kind of measuring up to all of that, and feeling like, you know, there is no guidebook to all of this. I'm just sort of like trying to figure out what it is to write, what it is to access all this stuff that is lying, this sort of like deep cauldron of like subconscious sludge. So that song was just sort of born out of that. And then I think that, you know, I had written most of it, and then that last line of like, this is all I've got, was just kind of a sense of, I don't know, you know, like desperation, I guess, in wanting to write this and wanting this album to succeed, and feeling like I'm getting older and all of this stuff is kind of passing me by, and I'm desperately clawing something at a dream that I've had for my entire life.

0: Yeah. And then we have Forgive Me.
1: This is, I mean, I'm really kind of grandstanding here with the microphone. Right?
2: No, I love it. This is, I'm here for it. The less I have to talk, the better.
1: All right, good, because I love hearing myself talk. Yeah, Forgive Me was just sort of the ending of my most recent relationship and some other relationships before that. And I think it came out of a sense of doubt of, like, not being able to see red flags in a relationship or not being able to see why a relationship sours or where it goes bad or what you did wrong or what they did wrong. And just sort of like, you know, the feeling that as you get further into a relationship that's not going well, you're sort of like punishing each other for each other's vulnerability, punishing each other for falling in love with each other or for, you know, trying to connect with each other in a deeper way than you punish anyone else in your life.

0: Yeah.
1: We covered Worse for Wear. I mean, and again, one of my favorites, literally. It's the first one that caught me. I mean, heard it a few times because it would just keep popping up in my algorithm, and I was like, "What the?" And finally, I was like, "What the fuck is that song?" And I, you know, and then it was over. Then it was over. So we got the Fault Lines.
2: Fault Lines was actually one of the oldest songs I wrote. I think I wrote that maybe like 10 years ago, maybe more at this point. But yeah, I was in a relationship with someone, and they were far away. They were, in Europe studying, and it was just sort of like a cute little romantic sentiment of, hey, I'm, calling across to you and sort of trying to call for your attention across this massive divide.
3: Yeah, I'll throw in too that that's one of my favorites to play. That one's also frequently at the top of the list. Something about it, I don't know what the actual BPM is on it, but it feels pretty close to to March tempo, and you just kind of lock into it. There's something hypnotic about it, and I enjoy it.

0: Absolutely. And the title track, The Ending of an Age.
1: I think a lot of musicians have written that song that's just sort of like a place to put all of their anxieties about sort of climate crisis and like political crisis and, you know, stable systems that we've taken it granted for all of our lives just, you know, completely falling apart. I started writing that before the pandemic, but, you know, then it finalized it kind of afterwards, and it really sort of... It also, I was thinking a lot of the movie Melancholia. I forget the main character's name, but, you know, just sort of like finding meaning in the small relationships when, like, you know, there's just going to be a point when, like, everything ends, all life ends, and sort of like, what is the sort of meaning that these characters make out of the world and find with each other when they're, you know, when the search for meaning among humanity is just no longer a relevant question. What do you look for?

So, like, you know, my mid to late 20s, just drunkenly cavorting in Bushwick, dumb behavior that me and all my friends partook in, and sort of all the, you know, weird casual relationships that happened, and, you know, just all of it. It's just sort of an era that I look back to with a lot of fondness and nostalgia and some level of grief.

0: Logan, that was your 26.
1: Yeah, I was going to say that was one of the first songs I listened to from Holy Wire. And seeing it live, I was like, how did someone write a song about my life? And I was like, I really resonated with it. I was like, oh my God. And that's the feeling a lot of people have. I mean, it's a good song that everyone can identify with because we were all young and stupid at some point and just kind of fighting with that. I want it back, but also, no, I don't want that back, you know? But yeah, it's very fun to play. Very fun to play live. It's got a booming bass, so I love that.
0: Dalton.
2: Yeah, it's been a fun relationship that I've had with that song. Yeah, I joined the band when I was 24.
0: The first few
2: times I heard the song, and the first times I was performing the song, you know, it was an entirely different meaning for me because I had not yet turned 26. So the dream of becoming 26 was something to

0: aspire to almost, you know. It's like I'm dreaming about the future, what that time's gonna hold for me, you know, kind of looking forward to that day until I turned 26 in May. And so now I am 26, right? So now sometime in the not so distant future, I'll be able to look back on this point in my life, when I was 26 and performing that very song, you know, like these are the memories that I'm forming at 26. It's been fun. It's a fun song to play. And yeah, it kind of grounds me every time I play it, because it forces me to think about where I'm at this current point in my life. And I enjoy that, you know, it's nice, you know, that little bit of introspection.
1: I think we'll have to start dedicating that song to you every time we play.
0: Oh,
1: until your next birthday.
0: Yeah.
1: Also maybe worth mentioning is that, like, pretty much all of us in the band are sober now. Logan is Texas sober, I believe is what you call it.
2: I call it Texas sober. I'll have a beer if I have a very long day. That's Texas sober.
3: Okay.
2: No, mow the lawn, you have a beer.
1: But yeah, other than that, we're all pretty much sober.
3: Wow.
1: So. A vulnerable band, but maybe, you know, in terms of partying, the most boring band that you'll hang out with after the show. In a good way, I guess. I don't know.
0: I enjoy our company.
3: And then we came to a lot of the band's favorites, Phantom Nihilism.
1: Dalton and Logan already commented on playing it live, but I mean, honestly, that's also one of my favorites to play live. It's just like, you know, so much, there's just so much space to kind of pour our energy into it, and it just gets really chaotic and kind of noisy at the end, and it's just a vessel for us to kind of dump all this energy into. The song itself was about, like, me not being able to leave my house for long periods of time. It's so kind of ironic now that it's, you know, this song that represents, you know, the sort of climax of, like, a live show of, you know, this big social gathering and sort of exuberant whatever, dancing and so on and so forth. But, you know, ultimately I was writing it out of sort of a fear and frustration and kind of agoraphobia and, you know, frustration with myself and sort of being stuck inside for long periods of time and sort of feeling like I'm disappearing.

0: and the closer and the song that literally always just stops me and puts me in a mind funk, thinking back about my whole life, is Other Lives, and a sentiment that, you know, I've probably heard, but like actually never thought about, that we never, you know, can say goodbye to our past lives, you know. And it's like, oh my God, I mean, literally every time it's like, I mean, it's a simple sentiment. I mean, I'm also, you know, in my 50s, and I've had goddamn many listeners. I mean, like some Zodiac mind warp, you know. But beautiful, and it makes me appreciate, you know, where I've been and what I have now.
1: Yeah, you know, I mean, I was really trying to get at it with that one. It's just like, yeah, you know, I think with all our songs, we want to make it a little bit painful for everyone listening, in a maybe cathartic way, but maybe not.
0: I like that.
1: But yeah, you know, it's a sentiment I'd kind of heard in songs too, but you know, it was just sort of like a thing I heard in a lyric here and there that I really wanted to delve into, of just like, yeah, you know, sort of like a process of grief. I've heard it said that a lot of the times when we're really grieving someone, we're not necessarily kind of grieving them or their past, we're grieving the futures that we could have had with them. And, you know, similarly with nostalgia and grief, I think we also have a process of grief, of, you know, sort of grieving the lives that we spent so much time dreaming of and attaching ourselves and attaching our identities to those dreams. And then at some point in your life, the way your life goes, those dreams and identities have to collapse. You have to break them. And the shattering in your mind is, you know, an entire process of grief. And so that song was just sort of like about all of those things, you know, and a little bit of sort of like David Byrne, Where Does That Highway Go To kind of vibe.

0: Yeah, no, it's incredible. It's really incredible. And people, like we said, July 14th, Skylark Lounge, Denver Rock City, people. Tickets are very inexpensive, people, compared to tickets for literally anything else that goes on. I think it's cheaper than a movie, people, this show. So there's really no excuse not to get out there. Very excited, guys. Very excited. Holy Wire, coming to Denver, people. The Ending of an Age, people, cannot recommend this album highly enough. A remix album just came out. You want to kind of just like gloss over that a little bit? How'd that come about?
1: The remix album came about mostly just because with a couple of the early singles, I started reaching out to people for remixes. I think Phantom Nihilism was the earliest one. I played a show with the KBB in Dallas, and so decided to just reach out to them, said, you know, why the hell not? The worst they can say is no, or not respond, or whatever. And to my surprise, they said yes, they were down. And then, you know, I did Worse for Wear, and then I did I Still Feel Alone All the Time, and then, you know, it's like after I have a couple of them, I'm like, well, why not, you know, just keep going and make this into an album. And, you know, just got a lot of great artists on there, you know, either artists I knew from Austin or from touring, or that I had just, you know, had some connection with their music previously. And yeah, I just was really happy with how all of it ended up, and cool bands are on there.
0: It turned out really well, really well. It's a great companion or a standalone piece. Like we said, very excited. Are you working on new music?
1: Yeah, we're working on new stuff. It's a very uncomfortable process of like self-excavating, self-doubt, you know, just a perpetual crisis. But it's happening, you know, there's gears moving there. So no promises about any kind of a time frame yet, but there's movement.
0: Yeah, yeah.
1: A lot of it is internal turmoil, but movement.
0: Well, it sounds like that's kind of required for most of these songs though, right? I don't know.
1: Yeah. For sure.
0: Oh my guys, I mean, this has really been a treat, people. Again, Holy Wire, July 14th at the Skylark Lounge, people. Denver Rock City, people. But so where can everybody find you guys on the webs?
1: They can find us on Spotify, on Bandcamp, on, you know, Apple Music, all of that. And then in terms of socials, on Instagram, Facebook, TikTok, it's just all one word, Holy Wire Music. YouTube,
0: man. Yeah, definitely YouTube, people. Check out their videos, people. I mean, like I said, I'm totally fanboy, and I'll probably be a little embarrassing at the show.
2: Beautiful. Yeah,
0: I'll be dancing my ass off. I literally can't wait. But guys, I mean, seriously, thank you so much for your time, and please get to Denver safe.
1: Well, thank you. And, you know, thank you for all the kind words and, you know, for playing our record, you know, since the beginning, you know, when I was planning on releasing all of this, you know, radio was always just going to be a big part of the picture. It was really important to me. And so just thank you for playing it. Thank you for what you do. And thank you for having us on.
0: Absolutely. Absolutely.
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See, everyone in the West is soft, and they can't understand why we gotta kill children. Kill children. Kill children. Kill children. See, everyone in the West is soft, and they can't understand why we gotta kill children. Kill children. Kill children. Kill children. See, everyone in the West is soft, and they can't understand why we gotta kill children. Kill children. Kill children. See, everyone in the West is soft, and they can't understand why we gotta kill children. Kill children. Kill children. Kill children. Kill children. Kill children. See, everyone in the West is soft, and they can't understand why we gotta kill children. Kill children. Kill children. Kill children. Kill children. Kill children. See, everyone in the West is soft, and they can't understand why we gotta kill children. Kill children. Kill children. Kill children. Kill children. Kill children. Kill children. Kill children. Kill children. Kill children. Kill children. Kill children. Kill children. Kill children. Kill children. Children, kill children, kill children, kill children, kill children, kill children, kill children, kill children, kill children.

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Oh, people, people, people. That is just about going to do it for yet another episode, people, another adventure, people, another performance from the Hypnotic Turtle Radio Circus, people. And if you'd like to relive this performance or any of our previous 370-plus episodes, people, please, please, please go to hypnoticturtle.com, hypnoticturtle.com, where you'll find each and every episode lovingly uploaded by our very own Kim Nine, people, and we love her for it, people. Radio 1190 gives us this home away from home to get to your homes via the other homes, people, through the skyways, people. We ride the spaceways from planet to planet, people, to get to you. Oh, people. Oh, and we can't thank you enough, people. And to tell you about who we can't thank enough, people, Holy Wire, people. Alon, Dalton, Logan, Holy Wire, people. In town on Monday night, July 14th, people, at the Skylark Lounge. People, Monday night, July 14th, Skylark Lounge. Holy Wire, Death Raleigh, people, in the Neo Tokyo Philharmonic. People, Holy Wire in Denver, people, Monday night. Oh, we will be there, people. Oh, in the house. And we hope to see you there, people. Oh. So until next time. So until next time. So until next go do some good.

0: Am I saying that I'm better than you? I guess I'm going a little further than you are. Yeah,
1: you are better than me.
0: Okay, much better than me.
1: You are garbage.
0: You are garbage. You are garbage. You are garbage.
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1: 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I see you've decided to take our newly repaired elevator. Excellent choice. 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And don't mind the bump. 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
1: From deep in the trees, the fox heard the chopping of the normal woodsman's axe. 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

Middle of our garden, there's blossom on your Range Rover, and a Lambo in the orchids. Push me against the pine tree. 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

0: July 1st, 1937. Tonight, I'm looking westward over the Pacific. The Electra is ready to take off on her longest flight. 2,500 miles across the open ocean. Parachutes gone. Visibility none. Wind blowing the wrong way.
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0: 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The misunderstood monster said,
1: 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The misunderstood monster."
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4: 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Thank you.

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It's not cold yet. 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

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And so we're in our seats. And the plane is taxiing to runway G.

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1: New York during the 70s. It was a low point when the city literally crumbled under the weight of a fiscal crisis. But something else was happening, too.
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0: この LP は非常にいいと思います。よろしくお願いします。村山です。
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0: 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This is Radio 1190's Concert Calendar, bringing you the hottest shows in Denver and Boulder for the week of July 6th. On Monday, July 6th to Wednesday the 8th, Eric Church kicks off a three-night run at Red Rocks Amphitheater in Morrison. Thursday, July 9th, Paranoid and the Ultimate Sin perform a tribute to Black Sabbath and Ozzy Osbourne at the Aggie Theater in Fort Collins. Friday, June 10th, folk rock band The Avett Brothers play at Red Rocks Amphitheater in Morrison. Saturday, July 11th, jam band Chicken Wire Empire performs the music of Jerry Garcia at E-Town Hall in Boulder. That's a wrap on this week's concert calendar. 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

for the helpless, praying for a change. Man, they're young, but they're reckless, never to be tamed. Running up the place if they're ignoring what we're saying. It's a war against tradition, watch how we ascend. 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
1: Cause, a principle, aim, or movement that because of a deep commitment, one is prepared to defend or advocate. Karibu. Karibu is a Kiswahili word that means welcome. Welcome, you found yourself in a peaceful place, a place where you can grow and develop, and we hope grow and develop to your fullest potential. This is a podcast that we hope will expand your mind and raise your consciousness. Welcome to The Cause, conversations on music, history, and democracy.

The black folk song, the rhythmic cry of the slave, stands today not simply as the sole American music, but as the most beautiful expression of human experience born this side the seas. W.E.B. Du Bois, The Souls of Black Folk, 1903. From sorrow songs to freedom songs, from memory to movement, the spirituals still sing. Welcome to The Cause, conversations on music, history, and democracy. I'm your host, Dr. Rayland Rabaka. Every people leaves behind a record of its journey. Some leave monuments carved in stone. Some leave libraries filled with books. Some leave constitutions, court decisions, and political declarations. Enslaved African Americans left all of these in time. But before many of those things became possible, they left songs. Songs carried what chains could not contain. Songs carried memory when memory itself was under assault. Songs carried dignity when dignity was denied. Songs carried hope when hope seemed irrational. Songs carried visions of freedom long before freedom appeared on the horizon. Today, we explore one of the most profound artistic traditions in human history, the spirituals. Not merely religious songs, not merely folk songs, not merely historical artifacts. The spirituals are a people's philosophy set to melody. They are theology sung rather than written. They are historical testimony transformed into sound. They are communal memory made musical. They are artistic responses to one of the greatest catastrophes in modern history, the transatlantic enslavement of African people and the centuries of racial slavery that followed. But the spirituals are not simply about suffering. Indeed, one of the most remarkable achievements of the spirituals is that they transformed suffering into something larger than suffering. They transformed grief into beauty, fear into faith, isolation into community, pain into possibility. The spirituals emerged from circumstances designed to crush the human spirit, but they became one of the world's most enduring affirmations of human creativity, resilience, and dignity. To understand the spirituals is to understand something essential about African American history. To understand the spirituals is to understand something essential about American history. And perhaps most importantly, to understand the spirituals is to understand something essential about the human condition itself. Because these songs ask questions that transcend time and place. They are timeless. Questions such as, how do people survive the seemingly unsurvivable? How do they preserve their humanity amid dehumanization? How do they create beauty in the midst of brutality? How do they imagine freedom when living in bondage? And how do they continue to sing? Once again, welcome to the Cause Podcast. Today's great cause is the spirituals, the Black sacred song tradition. The story of the spirituals begins long before
the first spiritual was ever sung. It begins in Africa. It begins among people whose history stretched back centuries before the rise of the United States. Too often, discussions of slavery begin with enslavement itself. But African history did not begin with slavery. African civilizations flourished long before European conquest and colonization. The men, women, and children carried across the Atlantic Ocean came from societies rich with languages, religions, philosophies, political traditions, artistic practices, and musical cultures. They came from East and West Africa, Central Africa, North and South Africa. They brought with them memories of collective singing, sacred ceremony, rhythmic complexity, oral storytelling, and communal performance traditions. They carried musical knowledge. They carried spiritual knowledge. They carried cultural knowledge. The slave ship could separate families. It could sever communities. It could attempt to erase identities, but it could not completely extinguish memory. Across generations, fragments survived. Rhythms survived. Melodies survived. Ways of moving, dancing survived. Ways of praying survived. Ways of imagining the relationship between humanity and the sacred survived. The transatlantic enslavement violently uprooted millions of Africans. Those who survived the Middle Passage entered a new world structured by racial slavery. They entered a world that sought to transform human beings into property, a world that measured value in profit, a world that attempted to reduce persons to labor. But even within these brutal conditions, enslaved Africans and their descendants engaged in one of history's most remarkable acts of cultural creation. They made a people. They made a culture. They made a tradition. And among their greatest creations were the spirituals. The spirituals emerged not from a single moment, not from a single place, not from a single individual. They emerged collectively. They emerged gradually. They emerged through generations of struggle, adaptation, creativity, and communal survival. In this sense, the spirituals belong to no single composer. Their composers were the people. Before the road had a name, before the nation learned its own contradictions, before freedom was a promise printed on paper and denied in practice, there was a voice. Not a single voice, a gathering of voices, a field becoming a choir, a wound becoming a witness. To understand the spirituals, we must understand the world that produced them. The plantation was not simply an economic institution. It was a total social system. It shaped labor. It shaped family life. It shaped movement. It shaped education. It shaped religion. It shaped every aspect of existence. Enslaved people worked under conditions of constant surveillance and coercion. Families could be separated through sale. Violence was ever present. Literacy was often prohibited. Political rights were non-existent. The law frequently recognized the rights of owners while denying the humanity of the enslaved. But oppression never achieved complete control. We should be clear about this.
There were always spaces of resistance, always spaces of creativity, always spaces where human beings asserted their dignity. One of those spaces was music. Music accompanied labor. Music accompanied worship. Music accompanied mourning. Music accompanied celebration. Music accompanied survival itself. The spirituals emerged from these everyday realities. They gave voice to experiences that could not always be spoken openly. They created a shared language through which enslaved people could interpret the world around them. They offered emotional release. They offered collective affirmation. They offered spiritual sustenance. And perhaps most importantly, they offered hope. Not naive optimism, not wishful thinking. Hope, a disciplined belief that the world as it exists is not the world as it must remain.

You know, one of the greatest misconceptions about the spirituals is that they emerged simply through the adoption of European Christianity. The reality is far more complex. The spirituals emerged through cultural encounter, adaptation, reinterpretation, and transformation. You see, that's the conceptual framework. That's something that we should keep in mind as this discussion unfolds. African musical traditions profoundly shaped the development of the genre. One of the most important contributions was this thing that we call call and response. Call and response. A leader sings, the community responds. A voice rises, many voices answer. This pattern remains one of the defining features of African American music across the centuries. Call and response is more than a musical technique. It is a social philosophy. It reflects an understanding that individual identity emerges from community, that the self is strengthened through participation, that expression becomes meaningful through relationship. Another enduring contribution was rhythmic vitality. African musical traditions often emphasized layered rhythms, bodily participation, collective movement, and active engagement. Music was not something separate from life. Music was life. Music accompanied work. Music accompanied worship. Music accompanied social gatherings. Music accompanied healing. These sensibilities survived in African American culture. Even where drums were prohibited, rhythm remained. Hands clapped, feet stomped, bodies moved. The human body itself became an instrument. Improvisation also played an important role. The spirituals were not static compositions. They evolved. They changed. They adapted. Individual singers added variations. Communities developed distinctive styles. The songs lived because they could grow. This creative flexibility would later become a hallmark of blues, jazz, gospel, soul, funk, reggae, and rap music. The genealogy of African diasporic music and African American music in particular begins here. The song rose where iron believed itself eternal. It rose where cotton drank the daylight and the body bent toward the earth, while the spirit leaned elsewhere toward horizons no overseer could fence. Listen, not with the ear alone, but with that older chamber of knowing, where memory sleeps lightly, where ancestors keep watch like lamps hung at a distance away from bad weather. The song says, I am older than this plantation, older than this auction block, older than the language that names me property. I arrived carrying rivers. I arrived carrying drums hidden in bone. I arrived carrying stories folded inside the dark bread of memory. The spirituals are deeply rooted in Christianity, but they represent a distinctly African American interpretation of Christianity. Enslaved people encountered biblical stories through the lens of their own lived experience, their own lives and struggles. Not surprisingly,
certain biblical narratives resonated with particular power. The story of Exodus became central. The Israelites enslaved in Egypt, Moses confronting Pharaoh, the long journey toward freedom. These stories spoke directly to the realities of bondage. The Bible became more than a sacred text. It became a language through which enslaved people interpreted their own condition. Moses became a symbol of liberation. Pharaoh became a symbol of oppression. The promised land became a symbol of freedom. The Jordan River became a symbol of transition and transformation. What makes the spirituals remarkable is their layered meaning. A song could speak of heaven while also speaking of freedom. A song could express religious faith while also expressing political aspiration. A song could comfort mourners while also encouraging resistance. The spirituals often communicated on multiple levels simultaneously. This symbolic richness gave them extraordinary power. They became sacred songs. They became political songs. They became historical songs. They became freedom songs all at once.

Many of the spirituals flourished within what historians have called the invisible institution. This term refers to the informal religious gatherings organized by enslaved African Americans outside the direct control of overseers and slaveholders. These gatherings often took place in cabins, forests, clearings, and brush arbors. People gathered at great risk. They gathered after exhausting days of labor. They gathered because they needed spaces where their humanity could breathe. Within these gatherings, religion became something more than doctrine. It became experience. It became community. It became survival. Prayer, testimony, preaching, singing, and collective worship combined into a powerful spiritual culture. The spirituals occupied a central place within this world. These songs carried theological ideas, but they also carried emotional truths. They expressed grief. They expressed longing. They expressed joy. They expressed endurance. They expressed hope. The invisible institution became a site of healing, a site of collective affirmation, a site of cultural continuity, a site of resistance. And music stood at the center of it all. The spirituals reminded enslaved people that they were more than what the plantation said that they were. More than labor, more than property, more than instruments of production. They were human beings. They were children of God. They were members of a community. They were bearers of dignity. This affirmation mattered. It mattered spiritually. It mattered psychologically. It mattered politically. It mattered culturally. Because before freedom could become a social reality, it first had to become a moral and spiritual possibility. And when the drum was forbidden, the foot remembered. When the language was broken, the breath remembered. When the family was scattered, the song remembered. This is how a people survive. They place tomorrow inside a melody and pass it hand to hand, mouth to mouth, generation to generation, like a small flame crossing a storm. You know, the first music I ever heard and loved was Black Sacred Song. And for me, in my own musical life, the spirituals are central. I mean, they are so foundational, so essential to my conception of music. And I can remember, you know, the first time hearing Swing Low, Sweet Chariot, or Steal Away, or Go Down Moses, or Wade in the Water. Whew, what about Deep River? And then can anybody not feel something whenever you feel, sometimes I feel like a motherless child? What about Nobody Knows the Trouble I've Seen? Oh, come on. You couldn't tell me that the enslaved ancestors were not geniuses.

Perhaps the most extraordinary achievement of the spirituals lies in their capacity to hold sorrow and hope together. Many traditions choose one or the other. The spirituals insist on both. They do not deny suffering. They name it. They do not deny grief. They acknowledge it. They do not deny injustice. They confront it. But they refuse to allow suffering, grief, or injustice to define the entirety of their existence. This tension gives the spirituals their distinctive emotional power. They inhabit the space between the world as it is and the world as it ought to be, between captivity and freedom, between despair and possibility, between crucifixion and resurrection. The spirituals became forms of collective healing. They allowed communities to process trauma together, to mourn together, to hope together, to survive together. Long before psychologists spoke of resilience, the spirituals were cultivating resilience. Long before scholars discussed collective trauma, the spirituals were creating collective practices of healing. Long before social theorists analyzed community formation, the spirituals were building community through song. This is why the spirituals remain relevant. They speak not only to the history of slavery. They speak to the broader human struggle to transform suffering into meaning, to transform pain into purpose, to transform wounds into wisdom, to transform memory into movement. The spirituals remind us that survival is not enough. Human beings also need beauty. Human beings also need meaning. Human beings also need hope. And sometimes hope arrives not as an argument, not as policy, not as a speech. Sometimes hope arrives as a song.

Over the last several weeks, as I've been preparing to record this episode of the podcast on the spirituals, I have had the spirituals in heavy rotation. And in particular, I keep coming back to there is a balm in Gilead. I keep coming back to, were you there? Every time I feel the spirit, children go where I send thee. Mary, don't you weep. I'm troubled in mind. I could just go on. I mean, I remember growing up hearing my grandmothers, both of them, sing songs like Follow the Drinking Gourd and Oh Freedom. And then, of course, my grandmother, who is 99 years old, her grandmother actually experienced Juneteenth down in Texas. And I remember my grandmother, first time I ever heard my grandmother sing No More Auction Block for Me. No more auction block for me. And my grandmother says that her grandmother taught her that song. I was an emotional wreck, you know. I can remember my grandmother's also singing Many Thousands Gone. Oh, freedom over me, the gospel train. Keep your hand on the plow, also known as hold on. What about ride on, King Jesus? Let us break bread together and then fare ye well. Fare ye well. We talking about the spirituals today, y'all.

And so now, you know, I want to talk about the spirituals as a kind of sonic signature, as the sound of a people. If the spirituals carried the history of a people, they also carried a distinctive musical language. To understand the spirituals solely through their lyrics is to hear only part of the story. The music itself matters. The sound matters. The rhythm matters. The performance matters. The voice matters. The spirituals were not simply texts set to melody. They were living, breathing, communal experiences. Many spirituals were performed without instruments. The human voice occupied center stage. A single voice might begin a line. The community would answer. The leader would testify. The congregation would respond. The song would unfold as a conversation, as dialogue, as relationship. This pattern of call and response reflected more than musical structure. It reflected a philosophy of community, the beloved community. Nobody stood alone. Nobody sang alone. The spirituals established artistic principles that continue to shape African American and African diasporic music today. Communal participation, improvisation, emotional authenticity, rhythmic vitality, collective creation. The genealogy of Black popular music is impossible to understand without understanding the spirituals. They are the musical Rosetta Stone of Black popular music. The sacred singers remain with us, not as relics, not as ghosts, but as companions. They stand at the edge of every unfinished struggle, reminding us that dignity can survive domination, that beauty can emerge from broken ground, that memory can become movement, that community can become power. And when the night grows heavy with its familiar burdens, their voices arrive again, not to erase the darkness, but to teach us how to walk through it, singing. The spirituals emerged within a system designed to deny freedom. But freedom appears everywhere within the tradition. Sometimes freedom appears directly, sometimes symbolically, sometimes spiritually, sometimes politically, often all at once. One of the most remarkable features of the spirituals is their capacity to operate on multiple levels simultaneously. A song could express religious longing and political aspiration in the same breath. A song could speak about heaven while also speaking about liberation on earth. A song could comfort the weary while encouraging resistance. Biblical imagery proved especially important. The Exodus narrative occupied a central place in the spiritual imagination of the enslaved. The Israelites' bondage in Egypt resonated deeply with enslaved African Americans. Moses became a symbol of leadership and liberation. Pharaoh became a symbol of oppression. The Promised Land became a symbol of freedom. The Jordan River became a symbol of transition from one condition of existence to another. The genius of the spirituals lies in their symbolic flexibility. Their meanings could travel. Their meanings could deepen. Their meanings could adapt to changing circumstances. What remained constant was the conviction that oppression was not ultimate. The spirituals rejected the idea that domination possessed final authority. The songs insisted
that another world was possible, a freer world, a world more just, a more humane world. In this sense, the spirituals helped cultivate what might be called democratic imagination. They encouraged people to envision realities that did not yet exist. They nurtured aspirations larger than present circumstances. They kept hope alive. Not passive hope, active hope. Hope disciplined by struggle. Hope sustained through community. Hope carried through song.

One of the great ironies of the spirituals tradition is that many spirituals survived because individuals recognized their importance at a moment when others dismissed them. Following the Civil War, African-American intellectuals, educators, musicians, and community leaders worked to preserve a tradition that had largely been transmitted orally. Collections of spirituals began to appear. Scholars and musicians documented songs that otherwise might have been lost. But preservation also raised difficult questions. How could a living tradition be documented without freezing it? How could oral performance be translated into written notation? How could communal expression be represented on a printed page? These questions remain important today. Among the most significant institutions in the preservation and dissemination of the spirituals was Fisk University. Founded in Nashville, Tennessee, after the Civil War, Fisk became one of the nation's leading historically black colleges and universities, HBCUs. In 1871, a group of Fisk students embarked on a concert tour that would transform the history of the spirituals. They became known as the Fisk Jubilee Singers. The significance of the Fisk Jubilee Singers cannot be overstated. At a time when racist stereotypes dominated public perceptions of black life, these young women and men introduced audiences throughout the United States and Europe to the beauty, sophistication, and emotional power of the spiritual tradition. The songs of enslaved people became part of the world's musical heritage. The story of the spirituals does not end with the 19th century. In many ways, it begins there. The spirituals stand at the root of an extraordinary musical genealogy. Consider gospel music, one of my favorites. The spirituals' emphasis on collective worship, emotional expression, testimony, call and response, and sacred affirmation profoundly shaped 20th century gospel traditions. Consider the blues. Although often presented as a secular counterpart to sacred music, the blues inherited expressive techniques, vocal practices, improvisational approaches, and emotional depth from earlier spiritual traditions. The sacred and the secular were never entirely separate. They remained intertwined, each informed the other. Consider jazz, improvisation, collective creativity, call and response, rhythmic innovation. These elements connect jazz to earlier African-American musical traditions, including the spirituals. Consider rhythm and blues, soul, funk, rap. Across these genres, we continue to hear echoes of the Black sacred song tradition reaching back to the spirituals. The preacher's cadence, the testimonial voice, the collective chorus, the struggle for freedom, the affirmation of dignity, the insistence on humanity. The spirituals establish foundational patterns that continue to reverberate across African-American music, if not African diasporan music. Indeed, one might say that every major African-American musical genre carries traces of the spiritual tradition. The forms evolve, the contexts change, the technologies transform, but the deeper currents remain. Memory, community, creativity, freedom. These currents continue to flow. The spirituals were never merely sorrow. History
is too careless when it says that. Yes, grief lived there. The grief of children sold south. The grief of mothers counting absences. The grief of names dissolved in ledgers and shipping records. But grief was only one instrument. Hope stood beside it. Defiance stood beside it. A stubborn, unembarrassed faith stood beside it. The kind of faith that does not deny suffering, but walks through it carrying water. The kind of faith

0: answer. The people call. History answers.
1: We should be clear about something. The spirituals did not disappear with emancipation. They continued to inspire subsequent generations engaged in struggles for freedom. Their influence can be heard throughout the Black freedom movement. During the 20th century, spirituals and spiritual-inspired songs became integral to the struggle for civil rights. The freedom songs of the modern civil rights movement drew directly from the spiritual tradition. Activists adapted older melodies, reworked familiar lyrics, created new expressions of collective determination. The relationship between spirituals and social movements reveals an important truth. Music does not merely reflect history. Music helps to make history. Music can sustain movements. Music can strengthen communities. Music can nurture courage. Music can transform fear into action. Throughout African American history, music has frequently functioned as a repository of democratic aspiration. The spirituals stand among the earliest and most influential examples of this tradition. They remind us that democracy is not simply a political system. Democracy is also a cultural practice, a moral practice, a communal practice, a way of imagining relationships among human beings. The spirituals helped cultivate precisely this kind of imagination. They affirmed shared humanity. They affirmed collective responsibility. They affirmed the possibility of transformation.

All right, so now we've come up on a couple of key questions. What relevance do the spirituals possess today? Why should contemporary audiences continue to engage this tradition? The answer begins with memory. The spirituals preserve histories that might otherwise be forgotten. They remind us of the resilience, creativity, and humanity of those who endured slavery. They remind us that African American history is not solely a history of oppression. It is also a history of cultural creation, a history of intellectual innovation, a history of artistic achievement, a history of spiritual imagination. The spirituals also remain relevant because the questions they address remain relevant. How do communities survive adversity? How do people maintain dignity amid dehumanization? How do they build solidarity? How do they sustain hope? How do they continue struggling for justice when progress appears uncertain? These questions remain with us. The spirituals offer no easy answers, but they offer wisdom. They offer perspective. They offer resources for reflection. In an era marked by polarization, inequality, displacement, ecological crisis, and democratic uncertainty, the spirituals remind us of the enduring importance of community, courage, memory, and hope. They remind us that human beings are capable of creating beauty even under difficult circumstances. They remind us that culture can become a source of survival. They remind us that music, sweet music, can help carry people through history. All throughout this episode, you've been hearing excerpts of my new piece, my new poem called The Sacred

0: singers remain with us. The sacred singers remain with us. And this is, I've written it or tried to the best of my humble abilities, to write this particular poem in the style of the spirituals, created by, sung by, you know, composed and produced by the enslaved ancestors. And I'm not going to give you a long preface today because the spirit has descended in here in the studio. And I just want to share, you know, my mute tribute to the ancestors. This is called The Sacred Singers Remain With Us. Before the road had a name, before the nation learned its own contradictions, before freedom was a promise printed on paper and denied in practice, there was a voice. Not a single voice, a gathering of voices, a field becoming a choir, a wound becoming a witness. The song rose where iron believed itself eternal. It rose where cotton drank the daylight and the body bent toward the earth while the spirit leaned elsewhere toward horizons no overseer could fence. Listen, not with the ear alone, but with that older chamber of knowing where memory sleeps lightly, where ancestors keep watch like lamps hung at a distance away from bad weather. The song says, I am older than this plantation, older than this auction block, older than the language that names me property. I arrived carrying rivers. I arrived carrying drums hidden in bone. I arrived carrying stories folded inside the dark bread of memory. And when the drum was forbidden, the foot remembered. When the language was broken, the breath remembered. When the family was scattered, the song remembered. This is how a people survive. They place tomorrow inside a melody and pass it hand to hand, mouth to mouth, generation to generation, like a small flame crossing a storm. The sacred singers remain with us. Not as relics, not as ghosts, but as companions. They stand at the edge of every unfinished struggle, reminding us that dignity can survive domination, that beauty can emerge from broken ground, that memory can become movement, that community can become power. And when the night grows heavy with its familiar burdens, their voices arrive again, not to erase the darkness, but to teach us how to walk through it, singing. The spirituals were never merely sorrow. History is too careless when it says that. Yes, grief lived there. The grief of children sold south. The grief of mothers counting absences. The grief of names dissolved in ledgers and shipping records. But grief was only one instrument. Hope stood beside it. Defiance stood beside it. A stubborn, unembarrassed faith stood beside it. The kind of faith that does not deny suffering, but walks through it carrying water. The kind of faith that knows the sea can be crossed, the desert can be crossed, the century can be crossed. The singers looked toward Jordan, but they also looked toward tomorrow. They sang of heaven, but they also sang of earth. They sang of deliverance, but they also rehearsed freedom before freedom arrived. What is democracy, if not a chorus? What is liberation, if not many voices discovering their strength together? The leader calls, the people answers. The people call, history answers. The old pattern continues, even now, in storefront churches,
1: in freedom marches, in jazz clubs, in classrooms, in poems, in protest chants, in the trembling testimony of someone refusing despair. The song keeps traveling, changing clothes, changing tempo, changing instruments, but carrying the same deep current. You can hear it bending through blues. You can hear it testifying through gospel. You can hear it improvising through jazz. You can hear it electrifying soul. You can hear it bumping in funk bass lines. You can hear it speaking in samples, break beats, and rhymes. The song never disappeared. It learned new routes, because freedom is not a destination. Freedom is a practice, a reaching, a remembering, a returning to the sacred fact that every human life exceeds the systems arranged against it. And so the sacred singers remain with us, not as relics, not as ghosts, but as companions. They stand at the edge of every unfinished struggle, reminding us that dignity can survive domination, that beauty can emerge from broken ground, that memory can become movement, that community can become power. And when the night grows heavy with its familiar burdens, their voices arrive again, not to erase the darkness, but to teach us. To teach us, I said, to teach us how to walk through it, walk through the night, walk through the long and cold and dark night, singing sorrow songs, but also songs of celebration.
0: Ooh, the sacred singers remain with us. Yeah, I believe that. I'm gonna wrap things up here, let you go. I appreciate you spending some time with us. Time is so precious. So, as we conclude, let us return to the larger significance of the spirituals. The spirituals emerged from enslavement. They are the art that emerged from enslavement, but they were never reducible to enslavement. They emerged from oppression, but they were never defined solely by oppression. They emerged from suffering, but they transformed suffering into something larger than suffering. They transformed it into art, into memory, into faith, into community, into hope. The spirituals stand at the beginning of a long and remarkable history of African American music. Before gospel, there were spirituals. Before blues, there were spirituals. Before jazz, there were spirituals. Before rhythm and blues, folk, soul, funk, disco, house, rap music, and countless other forms, there were spirituals. The spirituals helped establish a musical vocabulary that continues to shape American culture and global culture. They remind us that Black music has never been merely entertainment. Black music has often functioned as philosophy, as theology, as historical memory, as political commentary, as communal practice, as democratic possibility. The spirituals teach us that creativity can flourish even under conditions designed to suppress it. They teach us that culture can become a form of resistance. They teach us that spirituality can become a source of liberation. They teach us that memory can become movement. And they teach us that the struggle for freedom is never solely political. It is also cultural. It is also spiritual. It is also artistic. The spirituals endure because they speak to something fundamental within the human experience. They remind us that dignity survives domination, that hope survives hardship, that community survives fragmentation, that the human spirit, although wounded, remains capable of creating beauty. And perhaps that is their greatest lesson. Not that suffering disappears, but that suffering need not have the final word. The final word belongs to hope. The final word belongs to freedom. The final word belongs to the people who continue to sing. Speaking of singing, I have curated a very special spirituals playlist just for you. Nobody can speak for the ancestors better than they can speak for themselves. Oh, gotta go. Gotta go. Gotta get out of here. I want to thank you for joining me for this episode of The Cause. And I'm your host, Rayland Rabaka. 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
3: 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If you happen to see my drummer Steve Lemos around, please give him a hug for me.

open the door, see what you find. That is Chloe Slater with Ugly off her debut record Riot Youth, expected October 9th, John Lennon's birthday. But this is Brit Waves. I'm your rock DJ, Jace Bain. I'm very excited that you're with us today because we have a brand new music episode. Be sure to stay tuned because we're going to be talking to brand new UK band Idyllic, who have their two brand new singles out right now, Check the Meaning, as well as Side Eye. We have new music from Paul McCartney, Ringo Starr today, as well as Villanelle, Sean Ono Lennon, Lucy Rose, Robbie Williams, and so much more. Stay tuned. This is a very fun episode. However, coming up right now, friend of the show, Andrew Cushion. We traveled down to Boulder to interview Andrew earlier last year, and we'll play some of that after this song. This is entitled Goodbye. It's brand new.

used to walk past your house. Every night I'd look up at your window. The light was on. I saw your silhouette on the blind. Do you think of me?

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Every night I walk by your window. Am I there inside your head? In every book you've ever read? Front and center on your screen. In every film you've ever seen. As you lie there, do I ever cross your mind?

The Boys of Dungeon Lane is a brand new album by Paul McCartney. That's the opening track, As You Lie There. Open the door, see what you find. I'm your rock DJ, Jace Bain. That was Brit Waves. And we had an entire special episode about 2 weeks ago when that album came out. It's absolutely fantastic. Once again, Paul McCartney, The Boys of Dungeon Lane. That's the opening track, As You Lie There. I've listened to the album a couple more times since our episode, and I can't get over how fantastic it is, genuinely. This is an over 80-year-old music legend that's still producing hits like that, As You Lie There, which should have been a lead single or something. It has to be. We also have new music later on from Ringo Starr. We also celebrated his new record, Long, Long Road. He has a song off that, which we're going to play later, entitled Baby Don't Go. Once again, that's Baby Don't Go, Ringo Starr. That just blows my mind that we have these two legends still among us today making absolute classics. But this is a brand new music episode of Brit Waves, and we have a new group making their debut on the show. This is Mary in the Backyard. Role Model Hermit is the new record, which was released in July 3rd, actually. It just came out. This is the single New Muscle.

Sean O'Nolennon debuting a brand new sound alongside Cornelius for that song, Ian's. I absolutely love it. What a crazy sound. Before that, on Brit Waves, we had 23 by Limegarden, one of my favorite songs of the year. I'm your rock DJ, Jace Bain. This is a brand new music episode. Open the door, see what you find. Later on, I'm going to be joined by brand new UK band Idyllic. We're going to be playing two of their brand new singles, Check the Meaning, as well as Side Eye. However, first, we have Liam Gallagher's son Gene's brand new band Villanelle. They have a new EP entitled Measly Means, which I've been listening to and I've played on the show. But here's something crazy. They're coming to Tulsa, Oklahoma, opening for Billy Idol at the BOK Center. So check this out, my 91.3 FM RSU radio audience. And I'm very excited. Once again, this is Villanelle.

0: course, you what you find. Once again, that was Check the Meaning by Idyllic, and right now I'm joined by both Meg and Ben. Hello, guys.
1: Hello, mate.
0: They've also just put out the brand new single Side Eye, available everywhere now, which we're about to play, but I want to talk to the band a little bit first. How did Idyllic first come together, and was there a moment where it really started to feel real?
1: Yeah, so me and Niall, the singer, have been like messing around writing tunes together since we were about 15, 16, and then I moved to Liverpool, which is where we're based now, to study music business, and then we met Meg. So it was meeting Meg that was really like, all right, this is more than just us two messing around sort of thing. It's, we're gonna be a band, you know what I mean?
0: Awesome, perfect. Well, we just played Check the Meaning, and I love that phrase. What does Check the Meaning mean to y'all?
1: For me, it can be interpreted in many ways. In me, it's like an ex-relationship, and the check the meaning is sort of that thing of everything going wrong, but you're still going along with it, and check the meaning is like just a reminder to ourselves

0: probably speak for on behalf of the Harry and Niall as well. If someone was to ask me like sum up Idyllic in a song, I'd show Side Eye because it's catchy, it's upbeat, it's rocking, and it's also like there's a mad reggae middle eight in the middle of it, and there's no traditional chorus. And I think to me that's what Idyllic is. It's catchy, upbeat, rock and roll music, but we also try to push the boat out creatively and do something different on every tune. And I think that's what we stand for really as a band.
1: Hearing these songs, you know, back to back, Check the Meaning into Side Eye, what do you think that reveals about Idyllic right now, and how proud are you guys hearing those songs back to back?
0: Look, so proud. I'm the person I am so proud. We got signed off the back of Check the Meaning. Check the Meaning got out and we signed our first deal, record deal.
2: It's just nice because, like, the songs we recorded before, like, they were us at the time. But, like, now hearing these two songs, like, it feels like actually, like, what we want to write.
0: Yeah, found our feet, so to
2: Yeah.
0: speak.
1: I do have to ask about that midpoint in Side Eye. It's so interesting. Could you talk a little bit more about how that piece came together?
0: If my memory serves me right, I definitely didn't sit at home and go, oh, you know what, this bit needs to go into the reggae part. That never would have crossed my mind.
2: Yeah, the thing, like, Josh wanted to put a reggae section in. So, like, we tried it in a couple of songs, but it just didn't. Like, we kind of parked it, and then when this song came around, it just felt natural.
1: Awesome, awesome. Well, before we go, this is 91.3 FM RSU Radio or Radio 1190 in Boulder, Colorado. What's next for Idyllic?
0: So we've got another single coming out in like 7 or 8 weeks called Whispers. And then we're gonna go back into the studio to do an EP, and then the first single off that EP hopefully comes out before the end of the year. So it's gonna be a busy year. It's gonna be a busy year for us.
1: Fantastic, guys. Thank you so much for being here. I hope to chat again once that all happens. Right now on Britwaves, this is Idyllic with their brand new single, Side Eye.

0: Their first album was made in 20 minutes. The second took even longer.
1: Turn us up like you're ignoring someone. Back to Brit Waves.

Spirit of Loving Wild Again is the brand new single by Lucy Rose, available everywhere now. Open the door, see what you find. I'm your rock DJ, Jace Bain. Thank you so much for listening to this brand new music episode of Brit Waves. A very special thanks to everybody included, but specifically Idyllic for joining us for that interview today. So much fun. We opened the show with Chloe Slater and Ugly, the lead single from her brand new debut record, Riot Youth, out in October. We then had the brand new single, Goodbye, from friend of the show, Andrew Cushion. The guest list, You Should Care, off their upcoming album, Something Real. I absolutely love that. We did play new tracks from Paul McCartney and Ringo Starr. Fantastic new songs from both the Boys of Dungeon Lane, Paul McCartney, and Long Long Road, Ringo Starr. We even chatted with Idyllic, who talked about their brand new singles, Check the Meaning and Side Eye. I promise, UK music is so promising. The future's very bright ahead, and right now I have C-Matt and Janis Joplining. This is one of my favorite songs off their album, Euro Country, which is out now. But stay tuned, a secret bonus track included in this episode, Messed Up, by Reverend and the Makers, featuring the Monkey Man himself, Robbie Williams. But right now, this is C-Matt and Janis Joplining.

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Good morning and welcome to the Power Hour. I'm your host, Timmy X. We're at full power today and we're going to be hitting the far reaches of the grid. Don't be surprised if your blender or your toaster start jamming. You just heard Todd Rundgren, and now we're going to move on

0: You're listening to the Power Hour with Timmy X. Kind of a long set there with Fela Kuti, Upside Down, the 14-minute song. Before that, we heard Harry Nilsson with Jump Into the Fire. And to start that off, we heard Too Much Time by Captain Beefheart. And we'll get back to the music after a couple of announcements.
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0: You're listening to the Power Hour with Timmy X. You just heard The Golden Path by the Chemical Brothers, assisted by the Flaming Lips. Before that, we heard a Prince song off of the Batman soundtrack called Vicky Waiting. And to start that off, we did Cross-Eyed and Painless by the Talking Heads.
1: One, two, three, four, five, six.

Okay, you just heard Hold On by Tim Armstrong, and before that we heard Roadrunner by the Modern Lovers. We have just about time for one more song. I'd like to thank you for listening to the Power Hour. I appreciate your time and hope everybody has a good day.

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1: And he brought the fox home to his cabin, where he cooked a big fox stew for his 14 children. 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

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It is Thursday, July 9th. I'm Peyton Cordova, and I'll be your host for this morning's show. Thanks for tuning in to the summer edition of our audio magazine. Today, you'll listen to an episode of Postcards from the Wind, a sound portrait of a space and time with host Phil Corbett, followed by a new episode of the Yale Climate Connections with Dr. Anthony Leiserwitz. And last but not least, you'll hear 1190 producer Ryan Korb with this week's Front Range events calendar. But first, the news. In national news, the body of 18-year-old Nolan Wells was found after a two-day search by local and federal authorities after the 4th of July. Wells was a black student athlete at Southwest Mississippi Community College who had gone on a boat trip to Horn Island with friends to celebrate 250 years since the signing of the Declaration of Independence. After his death was made public on Monday, speculation swelled online over the events behind his passing. Wells' family has hired civil rights attorney Ben Crump to handle the case. Crump was also recently hired by the victims of a police killing of a one-year-old child, Cohen Wiley, for suspected shoplifting at a Walmart in Senatobia, Mississippi, in mid-June. Crump said in a telecast on ABC News that, quote, "We're trying to be very transparent because the family has some concerns about the state of Mississippi doing an investigation of the death of a young black man, where young white students may be looked at as having some culpability. The family is concerned about that. We're going to have an independent autopsy. We have investigators talking to witnesses that have no alignment or no allegiance to the state, and that's important," end quote. When asked if anything concretely sinister happened to Wells, Crump responded, quote, "We don't know, but we intend to find out. Results from the independent autopsy are expected Friday." At our neighbor to the south, New Mexico, a community solar plan to distribute the costs of setting up solar power to individual homes or apartments is taking its first steps. Subscribers to the program receive credits on their electric bill that reduce what they owe to the electric utility company. Those customers will also pay a separate bill to their community solar provider at a base subscription fee. Currently, more than one-third of its planned 47 community solar power projects are operational. The program is expected to deliver 200 megawatts of renewable energy in areas serviced by Public Service Company of New Mexico, Southwestern Public Service Company, and El Paso Electric. The Biden administration had previously allocated $156 million to solarization of low-income and disadvantaged communities throughout the state under the Environmental Protection Agency's Solar for All program. Since then, the promised $156 million has been cut, so community solarization has proved a promising alternative. The New Mexico Community Solar Program requires that each project fill at least 30% of its available space with low-income subscribers. The nonprofit Energy Outreach Colorado connects Colorado residents with similar community solar programs. At Juanita Nolasco Residences, an apartment complex for low-income, older, and disabled adults in Denver, residents have been enrolled in a pilot program to join community solar efforts through donations. Now, to our north in Cheyenne, Wyoming, the Cheyenne Board of Public Utilities announced that it wouldn't accept industrial wastewater associated with data center systems until further notice. The board accused Goat Systems LLC, the company overseeing the construction of Meta's $800 million data center in South Cheyenne, of significant noncompliance with the city's industrial pretreatment regulations. Human infections with the multi-drug-resistant C. gillardii are extremely rare, but they can cause deaths in immunocompromised individuals, with a mortality rate of over 30%. In addition to contamination, data center construction poses immense pressure on already water-depleted land for daily operation. About two-thirds of upcoming data centers in the U.S., 517 out of 809, are set to be built in places that have been among the driest in the country over the past year, including Cheyenne. Now, that's all for today's headlines. I will be back with the audio magazine in just a moment. Stay with us.

0: You're listening to 1190 News. Good morning. I hope it's a good one. Now, for a postcard from the Wind, journalist Phil Corbett's podcast out of Nevada, bringing the stories of rodeo clowns, trickster gods, cowboy poetry, land rights battles, and musicians who've made deals with the devil, right onto your ears. Here's Phil.
1: If you've heard a recording of a Native American wood flute, there is a chance it was played by R. Carlos Nakai. He's been nominated for 11 Grammys, and two of his albums went gold, including the 1989 release, The Canyon Trilogy. But he didn't start with the flute.
2: Yeah, I began early on while still in middle school with a cornet, which I didn't like immediately. But I was told, take it home, see what you can do with it. And I've been doing that for quite a while until I had a traffic accident. And then that changed everything. And so about 1971, I came out of the military and decided I need to do something in music since that's what I was trained for. I went home and one of my friends had what we call wall hangers. And the wall hanger was a flute that played somewhat. I was told it was made primarily to hang on the wall, but the Ute people played it occasionally in social activities. And so I thought, well, this is interesting. It's indigenous and it's within my own cultural arena, so I'll see what I can do with it. And I've been doing that ever since.

0: Postcards from the Wind are produced by me, Phil Corbett. 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
1: Thanks, Phil. Now, for your climate corner, we have today's episode of the Yale Climate Connections with Dr. Anthony Leiserwitz. Here are the climate connections.
2: I'm Dr. Anthony Leiserwitz, and this is Climate Connections. Keeping your home cool in summer can be expensive. One way to help lower your costs is to head to the polls.
3: Energy affordability is directly connected to policy decisions made by elected officials and public utility regulators. So voting helps communities have a voice in those decisions.
2: Yadira Sanchez is co-founder of Poder Latinx, a nonprofit that encourages Latino communities to get politically involved. She says many Latinos spend a disproportionate share of their income on electricity, and the burden is growing as energy prices rise and heat waves grow more intense. But she says government officials have the power to help. For example, legislators make decisions about funding for home energy efficiency programs, which can reduce heating and cooling costs. And public utility commissioners, who are appointed by elected officials, or in some states chosen directly by voters, oversee electricity pricing. So Sanchez's group created a bilingual website to help people understand their own energy costs and how government action can affect energy affordability. They're also helping register voters and asking people to pledge to vote in this year's midterms.
3: We want communities to understand that civic participation is one of the strongest tools we have to create long-term change.
2: Climate Connections is produced by the Yale Center for Environmental Communication. To learn more about climate change, visit climateconnections.org.
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4: 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And that's a wrap for this week's Radio 1190 Front Range events calendar. 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
1: 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I'm Peyton Cordova, your host and producer for today's show. 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

It always will be, it always has been, it always has been, it always has been, it always has been, it always happens, it always happens, it always happens, it always happens.

0: always happens. This always happens. This always happens. It always will be. It always will be. It always will be. It always will be. It always will be. It always will be. It always will be. It always will be. It always will be. 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

sorry for what we did. 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I'm the

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the eyes like sunken ships, falling slowly in the waters. 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

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I'm in the Beatles, and I love Radio 1190. I'm John Lennon. We were working on the Beatles project, Abbey Road, and we all listened to Radio 1190, and that really inspired us, you know, while working on Abbey Road. 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

Good afternoon. My name is Colby Wyatt. You have found your way to 1190's Sports Talk, where I am the host. And I mean, there's a lot going on right now. There's World Cup is entering its final stages. Quarterfinals start today. France versus Morocco, they kick off at 2 p.m. Mountain Time. Then also next week is the MLB All-Star break. So we have some, All-Star rosters, All-Star snubs to talk about. And of course, Wimbledon, the finals are this weekend, Saturday and Sunday. So a good slate of sports to talk about today, but first we're gonna just start with some music. Here is Burning Down the House by the Talking Heads.

0: And welcome back. That was Surrender by Cheap Trick. And now let's get into some tennis talk. Wimbledon, I mean, it's kind of just a crazy time for sports because even I haven't watched as much Wimbledon or as much tennis as I normally would because the World Cup is happening right now, and that's really had all my focus. But I've definitely watched more than enough to know what's going on right now. And more importantly, what I watched was Coco Gauff get upset, which personally, devastating loss for me. And it was just a crazy game. I mean, they went to three sets with a tiebreaker in the third set to decide it. And who ended up beating her was Karolina Muchova. And what's interesting about that is on the other side of the bracket is Linda Noskova. Both players are from Czechia, and this is the first time that two Czech players will ever play each other in a Grand Slam final. So, I mean, arguably, Czechian tennis has never been better than it is right now. I mean, this is historic. And both are ranked 9th and 10th in the world, Noskova being 9th. But I'm gonna have to give the edge to Mukova here, just because, I mean, of course, getting that win over Coco Gauff, who was playing, I mean, near perfect tennis the whole tournament. She was looking like she was just gonna just kind of walk to the Wimbledon final. I mean, she was looking unbeatable. So for Mukova to walk onto center court and just go toe to toe, beat Coco Gauff, she has all the momentum in the world right now. Of course, you cannot discredit what Noskova did, beating Kostyuk, the 12th ranked player in the world, just in two straight sets, just 6-4, 6-4. But this final is going to happen on Saturday. Time is to be determined. And yeah, I mean, if I had to pick someone to win this, I really do think it's going to be Mukova. She just showed a brand of tennis. I mean, this is the best tennis she's ever played, I'd say, in her career. Of course, she is ranked number 10, so it's not like this is coming out of nowhere, but she's absolutely just electric right now. And I also just want to shout out the fact that these past two tournaments have just been so unpredictable. I mean, Roland Garros was just, yeah, people were saying that was the most unpredictable, tournament of tennis in years. And Wimbledon has been right up there. And it's kind of the same on the men's bracket, with the exception of the fact that this time around, Jannik Sinner has not been beaten yet. Of course, he was upset at Roland Garros just a month ago, but now he looks to take on Djokovic in the semifinals to reach the final. That will be tomorrow at 8:10 a.m. Mountain Time. And all time, when those two are facing each other, Sinner leads the series 6-5. But Djokovic has been looking like he's found a fountain of youth this year. As I mean, just this tournament, or even just look at Roland Garros last month, either one, he's been showing better tennis, better play than he really did all of last year. So I definitely think Sinner will, stay calm, stay collected, and make it to the final. I think he'll still beat out Djokovic, but it's definitely like probably going to five sets. Like, I would be incredibly shocked if this is a sweep. There's no way. We're looking at probably a five set game here, which could give Zverev, who actually won Roland Garros after years of just playing, just being third place, third best tennis player, just outside looking in at Sinner and Alcaraz. Alcaraz has been injured for the past two tournaments. That opened up the door for Zverev to win Roland Garros and move up the ranks to, for the first time, be ranked second in the world. And it's looking like he's just going to make it back to another championship. His competition is the UK player Arthur Ferry, who is unranked, at least not in the top 30. This is the best he's ever played, but I don't think it'll be enough. Zverev has just really looked his best. And still, though, at the end of the day, I think this is Sinner's tournament. Zverev has never quite been on the level that Sinner has been. Of course, if Djokovic can put, Sinner through five sets, that could exhaust him, give Zverev, kind of the upper hand there. But I don't see it. I see Sinner winning this tournament, and then on on the other side of things, once again, Carolina Mukova. You know, it's not really too hard to predict tournaments once they get to this level, to the final and the semifinal, but there's my prediction right there. And so, yeah, I mean, you know, not much left of Wimbledon to talk about, unfortunately. It has been a fun tournament. Of course, with things like Naomi Osaka upsetting Sabalenka, that was crazy. And of course, Coco Gauff beating Jessica Pegula, two Americans going at each other. And this is also really, I mean, it was a big opportunity for Coco Gauff, you know? I mean, after her early exit at Roland Garros, she dropped down in the world rankings to seventh. This is a player who, for most of her career, she's been like top two, top three. So seeing her down, you know, with a seven next to her name is just, for tennis fans, it feels weird. So this was an opportunity for her to really get back up there to top two. But with her semifinal defeat, I don't think she'll get there back up top two. She might even be passed by Mukova. So we'll see. I don't know. The tennis rankings points, I'm not going to pretend that I know exactly how it all works, how much each round gives you points-wise. But yeah. So it's been interesting, and of course, in just one more month, we have the U.S. Open. So that'll be another opportunity for, I mean, Taylor Fritz, who just lost to Zverev yesterday in a 3-0 sweep. That was a very disappointing performance from him. I really thought he'd be better. I thought he'd at least, you know, win a set. But, you know, Americans, of course, tennis players always do better at home. No exception for the U.S. Open, especially no exception for Coco Gauff. You know, she should be the favorite to win the U.S. Open on the women's side of things. I'd be surprised if she isn't. She's my pick, looking ahead to win the U.S. Open, so there's that. Alcaraz, I have not heard anything. I believe, though, he should be back for the U.S. Open. But we'll just have to see. He does plan to play. Hopefully it holds true. But, I mean, he's been gone for so long right now. I'm still just going to have to give the U.S. Open expectations to Sinner. And Alcaraz, it'll be good if he even just makes it through a couple, you know, just a couple rounds. If he's just looking like he can get back to where he was before the injury, the wrist injury that's sidelined him since April. That's a long time to be out. And then, of course, he has all of the quote-unquote off-season. Of course, after the U.S. Open, tennis enters somewhat of an off-season where there's no major tournaments, but still a bunch of minor ones that players can compete in, or lower ones, I should say. So he has, yeah, if you're, you know, an Alcaraz fan, you're really just looking for next year. He couldn't make me eat my words, and I wouldn't mind that at all. Would love to see him just come back instantly, look up to form, and just make a run at the U.S. Open. Would love to see that, but it's looking like it'll just be, you know, Sinner able to dominate. Of course, Zverev, I mean, he usually looks best on hard court, and yet he's made it to the semifinals on grass, and then he won on clay. So maybe, just maybe, Zverev will upset Sinner and might. I don't think it would be enough to overtake Sinner as the number one ranked in the world, but it'd be getting him up there. So, yeah, I mean, you know, interesting time for tennis. I'm really just excited for the U.S. Open. I think, you know, just classic tournament. Personally, I like it more than the Australian Open, partially because of time zones and whatnot. Watching the Australian Open or trying to watch it is absolutely brutal because, I mean, you look at Wimbledon and the French Open, and you know, some matches are like super early, but a good deal of them are like in the morning, so you can still like wake up somewhat normal time and watch them. With the Australian Open, if you live in America, you're up at like 2 a.m. It sucks. You're up like literally all night. I mean, opposite side of the world, so not surprising. Anyways, this has been, you know, a little bit of rundown, current state of tennis. Yeah. Anyways, I have some more music to play, and Yeah, actually, before I play some music, let's do this. Let's hear a little message. And here we are.
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0: Okay, and there we go, Fisk Planetarium. And now, okay, hopefully this tennis talk hasn't been too boring. And we're going to get to something I know way too much about. We're going to talk some baseball when we come back from a little bit of a music break. Here is some Billy Joel, "It's Still Rock and Roll to Me."

All right, and that was Billy Joel. It's still rock and roll to me. And so here we are. It is now July, which for baseball fans, July means the All-Star break, which marks about the halfway-ish point of the MLB season. Truly, I think the actual halfway point has already passed. I think it passed closer to like July 1st-ish. So truly, we're more than halfway through the MLB season, which is crazy. It's gone by so quick. But now there's one thing that I want to talk about, something I'm personally a big fan of, which is the Home Run Derby. Home Run Derby, bunch of fun. But I do have one problem with it this year, and that's the fact that it is on Netflix. And personally, I just think, you know, when I think about the MLB, when I think about baseball, a sport that has been growing for years now, exponentially. Every year it's seeing growth at the worldwide level, but, you know, more importantly to this conversation, at the U.S. level, right? It's even, you know, depending on which stats you look at, whether it's like viewership or social media presence, things like that, it has more viewership than the NBA. The playoffs have MLB playoffs have more viewership than the NBA playoffs, right? So we're talking about a sport that is really growing, that is competing to be the second most popular sport in the USA, right? And I think about, you know, an event that is just the perfect event to bring in new fans. And I think about the Home Run Derby. And so then that makes me question, why would the MLB with their, you know, event that is arguably the best at bringing in new fans, why would they put it on Netflix? I don't know. I mean, of course, Netflix is, I'm sure, paying them, I don't know how much, to have it on Netflix, right? Because this is a big thing for Netflix. They've been trying to get more and more into the live sports market. They've done, well, actually, they did the first game of the MLB season, which is something I also would have a bone to pick with the MLB about. They've also done football games and whatnot. So, you know, for Netflix, it makes sense. The direction they want to move, it makes sense for them. I just don't think they're going to get the most viewership having the event on Netflix instead of on, you know, just a TV station that everybody has access to. So, yeah, it's a weird decision to me. But, you know, who knows? I don't run a sports league, so what do I know? Anyways, we're going to change subjects just a little bit, and we're going to talk about the participants. So the Home Run Derby always has 8 participants. So far, 6. I can't count. 5. 5 have been announced. They are Junior Caminero from the Tampa Bay Rays, Ben Rice of the Yankees, Jack Caglione of the Royals, Wilson Contreras of the Red Sox, and Jordan Walker of the Cardinals. So far, I mean, I'm loving the lineup, right? I'm a huge fan of Junior Caminero. I think most people who are familiar with him are. He's been having, you know, arguably the best year of any third baseman at the plate. Ben Rice has been going insane. He's been doing so much for the Yankees. Jack Caglione has so much pure power. Wilson Contreras, always an exciting player to watch. And Jordan Walker, who is, you know, still up there in MVP talks and still, of course, top 10 in the league in home runs. It's also the first Cardinal to be in the Home Run Derby since Albert Pujols was selected. So, yeah, it's a really fun lineup. And we're actually just going to step aside for one more second for just another little bit of music. And then we're going to talk about, you know, who I think will win the Home Run Derby. There's a new format for the Home Run Derby. We're going to get into that a little bit. Of course, fans forever now have, or forever, for years, have been requesting that they change the Home Run Derby format. And so now fans are getting that change. And I think it could be better. I'm kind of neutral on it. I don't know if I'd say it needed a change, but I'm definitely excited to see what this format looks like. It kind of turns it back to years ago, where instead of a timer, they get a certain amount of swings. We'll talk about it. But I just want to play some music real quick here. So, yeah, let's go with some
David Bowie, here is Let's Dance.

Okay, and welcome back. That was Let's Dance by David Bowie. And before I played that song, I said we'd be taking just a quick little music break. I'm not gonna lie, I completely blanked and forgot that David Bowie's Let's Dance was 7 minutes and 37 seconds long. So a little more than a quick music break, but we're back now with 20 minutes left to talk sports. And so I want to talk about the Home Run Derby. There are five people already selected, right? There's eight participants. So who are the other eight going to be? By the way, the Home Run Derby is on Monday, July 13th. So I'm trying to think back to recent years, but I think it's shocking that they're still trying to fill three spots with only, oh, math, what is that? 4 days left? 3 days left? Yeah, 3 days left. I was adding in an extra day there. Anyways. Yeah, I think it's shocking that they're still filling three spots. But who could these three spots be, right? So normally, at most every year for the Home Run Derby, they like to do like a quote unquote like hometown hero type thing. That's why, if you remember all the way back to 2021 when the Rockies hosted the All-Star Game and Home Run Derby, Trevor Story in his last year with the Rockies. He was selected to be a participant despite the fact that I believe he had only hit eight home runs throughout the first half of the season, just because, he played for the Rockies and they wanted somebody who played for the Rockies to be in the Home Run Derby. This year, All-Star Game slash Home Run Derby is in Philadelphia. They have yet to select, someone from Philly to be part of the Home Run Derby. So I imagine we're looking at either, Kyle Schwarber or, yeah, I mean, Kyle Schwarber would be probably like the best pick, or Bryce Harper. I imagine they're really trying, the MLB is really trying to get one of those two to agree to be part of it. I imagine if they had their pick, they'd go Kyle Schwarber. He has more home runs on the year. So yeah, we'll see if either one of them agree. What we have also seen in the past, because it's kind of like, I really don't think it's an official rule. I think it's more of like an quote unquote unofficial rule that the MLB just follows, where that anyone who participates in the Home Run Derby has to also be an all-star. And the reason I bring this up is because we saw, I believe it was just a couple years ago, when Pete Alonso did not have, among first basemen in the National League, he was not towards the top in stats. He was maybe like he was still top 10 and around probably top five in most stats for first basemen in the National League. But there are definitely other options that were, universally better, I'll say, to be all-stars. And yet they went with Pete Alonso, I think, because they just wanted him to be part of the Home Run Derby. And there's other, cases with that. Anyways. So they have to put a Philly in there. Don't have to, but I know they're trying to. So Bryce Harper, Kyle Schwarber, they're probably going to be one of the three last players to be selected. And there's also one more player who needs to be selected. And according to the Rockies themselves, they actually took the time to make an Instagram post about this. The actual Rockies, yeah. The actual Rockies made like almost like a meme declaring that the MLB has not yet invited Hunter Goodman, their all-star catcher, to be a part of the Home Run Derby. So I can't remember, I'm sure it's happened, but I can't remember a time where a team, has like literally just publicly just posted on like a random Instagram post that their player hasn't been invited. It's pretty crazy. Also, he's third in the league in home runs, behind Kyle Schwarber, who is first. So, like I said, they're probably really trying to get Kyle Schwarber to be in the Home Run Derby. And then, of course, Yordan Alvarez is second, who I would guess they're also trying to get. And then Hunter Goodman. So, this has become almost like a boring, topic to even talk about because. Who would have thought, right, that the three players they're trying to get to fill out the Home Run Derby is the top three players who lead the league in home runs? But yet, I mean, it's going to be disappointing if they don't get
Hunter Goodman, Yordan Alvarez, and Kyle Schwarber. My personal opinion. And I say this especially again since they apparently haven't even invited Hunter Goodman. I don't know if they're trying to go for someone more marketable. Rockies aren't exactly one of the most

him being one of the three. I mean, he's one of the fastest growing. He's one of the best, you know, players in the league right now, and he's only in, oh crap, what is it, his second or third season. So one of the fastest growing players in terms of, you know, just fan support. And yeah, anyways, let's talk about the new home run derby format. So in each round, as I hinted at before, there's just a certain number of swings. In the first round, all eight participants will take 20 swings. So if they swing and they miss, that's a swing out of their 20. And then the four with the most home runs after they all get 20 swings, those four advance. And then for the semifinals, it's very similar. But instead of 20 swings, it's just 15 swings. And then in the finals, it's another 15 swings. So yeah, and like I said, instead of being time-based, it's just purely swing-based. And that's really the gist of it. There's, you know, tiebreakers, whatnot, whatnot. Yeah. Matt Olson. Sorry, not the name just came to me. But Matt Olson, he's also top 10 in home runs. And he actually was a part of the home run derby when it was at Coors Field in 2021. So they could bring him back too. There's still a lot of options. Yeah, there is. Anyways, let's talk about the All-Star game. Now, there are two snubs. There's really one snub that I've seen the most talk about, and this is slightly biased because I am a Cardinals fan myself, but J.J. Weatherholt, right? I mean, he leads. He's, of course, a rookie, and he's the front runner for Rookie of the Year right now, and he leads, you know, most NL second basemen in a lot of stats, including wins above replacements. Also, he leads not just the National League. He leads the MLB in most defensive stats. As a rookie, J.J. Weatherholt is looking like he's going to be a platinum glover. So it's really kind of crazy that, you know, we have this platinum glover who is, you know, leading second baseman in National League in WAR. He's hit 13 home runs, right? He's still batting .266, which is, you know, decent. It's good. It's kind of crazy that he's just not an all-star. Looks like the MLB is kind of just snubbing, you know, how much defense matters, whatnot. You know, of course, there's still time. If somebody drops out last minute, I'm sure J.J. Weatherholt's kind of like the first guy that they'll put in there. But, yeah, it's just insane to me. Then, of course, I'd say another huge one is the Rockies rookie, who is T.J. Rumfield. I mean, T.J. Rumfield, for the past 2 months, he has won Rookie of the Month for the National League. And do you know who the MLB selected to, you know, be ahead of him, to get in instead of him? Is Sal Stewart. And, I mean, you know, of course, you can pick any certain stats to make one player look better than the other. But I'm looking at, you know, on-base percentage, OPS, and, you know, wins above replacement. And I'm seeing that Rumfield is clearly having a better year than Sal Stewart. Not to mention the fact that Rumfield has gotten Rookie of the Year for, Rookie of the Month for 2 months in a row. So anyways, yeah, this is just really, those are my two biggest snubs. Slightly biased for both of them, I suppose. But I really was expecting both of those two players to make the All-Star game. And here we are. Both the Cardinals and Rockies only have one player going. Oh, sorry. Cardinals actually have two. Their relief pitcher, Riley O'Brien, who leads the National League in saves, he was recently just selected, replacing someone else. Which also brings up the other question. Another snub was Luke Weaver, relief pitcher for the New York Mets, whose ERA is at a 2. Right? This happens every year where there's a million different snubs. Michael Harris, second outfielder for the Braves. I'm surprised he's not going. Maybe he'll be selected as an alternate. I would imagine he's top of the list. Like, if any outfielder for the National League All-Star team drops out, it's definitely going to be Michael Harris the second. Part of the reason, of course, is just because FanVote has put in some players who stat-wise don't quite deserve to be there. But, you know, that's how it goes every year. I wouldn't say I love the FanVote for the MLB All-Star game, but I understand.

0: understand its importance to get fans excited, to get fans to have them see the players they want in this game, which is, you know, when we talk about like all-star games across all the sports, you know, like Pro Bowl, NFL, and then the NBA variant too, the MLB one is the most popular, has the most viewers. So yeah, I mean, they still have, they're like the only sport left that has like a truly like serious fun all-star game left. One that isn't, you know, like mocked. Yeah. Anyways, that has been about what, like 11 minutes of talk about just the Home Run Derby and all-star games. Overall, the rosters are pretty good, right? I mean, it's a shame that we see some pitchers like Jacob Mizorowski for the Brewers who just can't pitch, but there's still so many players who are going to be exciting to watch, and I really do love watching the All-Star game every year. So yeah, and anyways, we have a little bit of a break here, a little bit of a message. So let's see, let's hear what it has to say.
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0: All right, that was fun. 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
0: And there we go. There's about 7 minutes left in this show. So let's listen to one more song, then just a few minutes to talk about the World Cup, and that'll be it. And up next is still me, but with my music show, Jukebox Time Machine, which, I mean, music, it's about the same. I pretty much, music-wise, just put together like one show instead of two separate. A lot of times that's just what I do. Here is American Girl, Tom Petty, and the Heartbreakers.

And welcome back. That was American Girl by Tom Petty and the Heartbreakers. And you have been listening to KVCU 1190 AM Boulder, K225BS 92.9 FM Denver, and online at 1190.radio. Now, what is supposed to happen at 2 p.m. is that my sports show, which I usually have a guest on, had a last-second cancellation today, which is why it was just me talking about tennis and baseball. Anyways, what's supposed to happen is my sports show ends at 2, and my normal music show, Jukebox Time Machine, starts at 2, but I was not doing a very good job of timekeeping today, so we're going to go over 2 a little bit, and we're going to talk a little bit soccer. You know, I'm going to keep it short, relatively, right? But I just want to talk about, I mean, really, the quarterfinals. Well, of course, I want, of course, like, shout out to Mexico. That was a crazy game, Mexico versus England. And you could just tell that, you know, England truly was, you know, the better team. They were just a little better. And I say this because there were so many opportunities there for Mexico that just weren't falling. Shots that were just going wide. And also the difference score-wise was Harry Kane's penalty. And that was really just an unlucky penalty. I mean, you know, a Mexican defender, sorry, I'm blanking on his name, but he really was just going for the ball. Didn't mean to hit Kane at all, but, you know, rules are rules. That awards a penalty, and Kane sunk it. So, I mean, the difference really was, for Mexico, just bad luck. Like, if, on a different day, if Mexico was really, truly just a little more lucky, then we're looking at a win for Mexico, and Mexico would be the team facing Norway. But, you know, when you're relying on luck like that, usually, a lot of times, better team is going to win. You know, Mexico could have done a little better job of getting the ball into the box, setting up shots, even though the opportunities were there. Yeah, heartbreaking loss for Mexico, but you have to admire the run that they went on. It was a great run. And now Spain. Spain is the only team who has not let up a goal. And that's crazy that they still haven't. Into the quarterfinals have not let up a goal. U.S., on the other hand, right, cannot say the same thing about them. They were looking at Belgium, a beatable team, right? Most people thought that they were on the same level, right? Belgium and the U.S. team. And I still think, you know, theoretically, at least on paper, that they are. But what did the U.S. do? They went out there and they sucked. All the players' ratings were, you know, in the dirt, except for Tillman, who made the free kick. That was great. Of course, and he had a good game all around. But everyone else just was playing their worst when we needed their good performances the most. Yeah, and, like, that's another thing. Like, if Matt Fries, U.S. goalie, didn't kick the ground while trying to clear a ball, which gave Belgium a goal, right, we could be, you know, talking different. That really, momentum-wise, played into the game a great deal. But all in all, U.S. played terribly, and they're just looking forward to, you know, 4 years from now. I'm interested to see if the U.S. extends. Well, no. The U.S. coach, Pochettino, I'm interested to see if he accepts staying with the U.S. It looks like the U.S. has already offered him the opportunity to stay until the next, or through the next World Cup cycle for at least another 4 years. And personally, I think every U.S. fan should be hoping that he does stay. He has changed, you know, really the culture around this U.S. team. So hopefully he does. I think he'll partially, I don't know, 4 years, it's a long time to commit to being a coach for a country. When a lot of coaches, a lot of managers, you know, they want to be for play or coach, oh my God, for an actual club. So we'll see what he does. I hope he stays with the U.S. as a biased fan. But something else I want to talk about is France and Morocco. They have literally just kicked off. And I'm just wondering if Morocco can upset here. I think, you know, I don't think this will be a blowout, but I do have France as the favorites to win this tournament, even above Spain. I think their top four is just, I mean, easily the best offense in the nation, right? Like, nearly, like, unbeatable. Impossible to keep up with. So I don't know. I'm going to be keeping up with this game. I'll have the opportunity to watch the second half after my show ends. And
And I am going to be pulling for Morocco here. I would love to see this upset. Would love to see Morocco get back into the finals. And we'll just see. I don't know. Anyways, what else is just England and Netherlands, which is, I mean, maybe the most talked about quarterfinal game, just because this is another one that could fall either way. I do think England has the better squad. Of course, both teams kind of rely on their top striker being Harry Kane and Erling Haaland, respectively. Both teams definitely rely on them. But I think England has a little bit more support around Kane than Norway has around Haaland. I would have, however, said the same exact thing, pretty close, about Norway versus Brazil, with Brazil's player being Vinny. It's a very, you know, similar situation. And I would have said that, you know, if I had to pick, I would have guessed that Brazil might win that. But they didn't. Haaland scored 2 goals, and I wouldn't be surprised if he scores 2 more against Norway. Like, I wouldn't be surprised if this is a 3-2 Norway win because Haaland scored another 2 goals. Like, that's just how they've played. That's how every game for them has pretty much gone up to this point. And it's not like we're talking about this amazing defense here for the England team. So, yeah, I don't know. Interesting. Very interesting game. One that could fall both either way. Argentina has, once again, the easiest game playing Switzerland. Sorry, Switzerland, but you are the worst team left in the quarterfinals. That's just how it works. So, yeah, Spain should be fine to move on. We should be seeing a Spain-France semifinal, which will be fun. Most would say that should have been the final, but here we are. And anyways, let's get back to music. We are now in Jukebox Time Machine, where we should just be playing mostly music instead of talking all this great deal about sports. So let's get into that. I'm going to start off with some Elton John. Real just catchy song here, just upbeat. We're going to be real upbeat for today's episode. Here is Crocodile Rock.

That was Proud Mary by Creedence Clearwater Revival. I'm gonna be honest, I think I might have already played that song this summer. I don't remember. It might have been during the school year, but definitely within the last half year. I'm pretty sure I've played it. Maybe not. I don't know. Who knows? Who cares? Good song. Anyways, also something I want to talk about, because I've been seeing, a lot more talk about it recently. This movie called Sheep Detectives. I saw it in theaters. Actually, let me backtrack. Months ago, I saw the trailers for it, and I was like, eh, okay, it looks like it'll be an all right family movie, whatnot. I don't know if I'll go see it. But then it came out, and I did go see it, and it was actually phenomenal. One of the best movies of the year. Yeah, and I've been seeing a lot more people talk about it recently because it is now streaming. More people have seen it. And like, it is just unexpectedly such a good movie. Like, as I already said, like, you see the trailers, you see the poster, and you don't really expect anything special. And yet, like, it is. Like, right away, in the first 20 minutes, I'd have to look, maybe sooner. There's two ideas that are like introduced. Actually, I'm just gonna minor spoil it, right? And so I was watching it, right? And if I remember right, the sequence was first they introduce like this idea of a winter lamb, which is a lamb that is out, or like a sheep that is outcast from all the other sheep just because it was born in the winter. And as soon as like that happened in the movie, I was like, oh, okay, this might be better than I expected. Right. And, I could like understand immediately like how like it was going to be used. It was something I wasn't expecting the film to give me. And then, not too long after that in the film, again, sorry for the minor spoilers, they introduced this idea that the sheep can willingly forget anything that they want to forget. So let's say, as used in the film, another sheep dies, they can forget that it happened. And as soon as like that was revealed, I was like, whoa, like I think we're gonna have something special here. And it ended up being, yeah, really something special. I mean, those are just two like such unique ideas to bring into what I thought was just gonna be a basic, fun family, mystery movie. But it was a lot more than that. Yeah, I mean, through those ideas, they explored things like a lot more profound. It's a lot more heartfelt than I was expecting. The twist is, I mean, I'm not gonna say you won't guess what like the twist is, but definitely enough mystery to at least keep you intrigued. And yeah, it was just great. So yeah, I was just thinking, I've been thinking about that movie recently. And so I thought I'd talk about it a little bit and just talk about kind of a little bit of what makes it so surprisingly great. And it is also based off of a book. So, of course, whenever I see a movie, not a habit I love, but I always immediately think, how will this do come like awards season, come Oscars? And truly, I could see it being a movie that ends up getting like nominated for best adapted screenplay, right up there with like currently Project Hail Mary, which was also phenomenal. And then there's also, of course, The Odyssey, which hasn't come out yet. But so far, through the reviews we've seen, looks like it'll still be up there for like all the awards. And now I have another song that's, gonna, I guess, slow things down just a tiny bit. Here is Stuck in the Middle with You by Steeler's Wheel.

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1: All right, and that was Stuck in the Middle with You by Steeler's Wheel, and we're going to start shifting the vibe here a little bit. I think we're going to go to something more, what should I call it? I guess something more a disco 70s vibe. Yeah, and to get us there, I'm going to go with I Can't Go For That by Hall & Oates. So here we go.

And that was Hall & Oates, I Can't Go For That. And that is going to transition us into Keep It Coming Love by KC and the Sunshine Band. And that is going to transition into More Than a Woman by the Bee Gees. So let's get into it.

0: That was More Than a Woman from the Bee Gees. And earlier in my show, I was talking about the movie Sheep Detectives, which I was kind of saying that its trailer and marketing didn't do it justice. Oh my God, I can't speak. Compared to how good it was and what it actually was. And I was just, that just got me thinking, you know, about how often that happens, how, you know, studios will so often kind of deceive audiences with trailers, you know, just making their films look like something they're really just not. And, you know, I kind of just realized, feel like that usually nowadays really mostly happens to movies that are targeted towards children, right? I mean, off the top of my head, you know, I think of the movie If, about like this girl with imaginary friends, from Ryan Reynolds and John Krasinski, came out in like 2024. That was like trailers, marketing looked like it was just going to be just your average, just fun, adventurous, you know, family film. It was not. It was a lot sadder than that, a lot, you know, heavier tone, the actual film. Like, it was really, like, tone could not have been more different. I look at the newest animated Transformers movie, Transformers 1, was really the same. Yeah, I mean, you know, of course it makes sense because you have all these, like, truly, like, movies that are meant for kids and, of course, for everyone that are supposed to, you know, just teach people things. But you can't really show that in a trailer. You just want more, like, flashy stuff that would get kids interested and tell parents that, hey, this is a good family movie to bring your kid to. So I understand where the deceit kind of comes from. But it is kind of crazy. I mean, maybe for my next episode, I'll just put together a whole portfolio of movies that, you know, really had pretty deceitful marketing campaigns. And you could definitely really put together the strongest kind of case with animated kids films. So yeah, anyways, I was just thinking about that. Also, weather update, I found out that it's raining outside. I did not know that. It was really sunny when I walked into the studio, but now it's raining, and I looked, and apparently it's supposed to be raining till like 6 here in Boulder, and if you're in Denver, you're looking at about the same with some real heavy rain around 4. So, yeah, that's interesting. I heard that it might rain today. I didn't know if it would. The Flatirons always make rain pretty unpredictable here around here in Boulder. Anyways, yeah, love the rain. I'll be happy if it continues until like 5 or 6 so I can get out of here and enjoy it for a little while. And speaking of getting out of here, I only have about 24 minutes left in my show. So let's listen to this little message.
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2: ...2026 is Colorado's 150th birthday, and it's CU Boulders 2. 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
0: All right, and there that was. And now we're gonna, you know, we just listened to the Bee Gees, right? Very clearly, kind of more of in like a disco scene. We're going to start picking it back up to more of a rock feel, but not too fast. We're going to go with something that, I mean, yeah, it's not a huge jump. We're going to start with the Electric Light Orchestra. Here is Evil Woman.

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1: And welcome back. Earlier in my show, I played, Proud Mary by CCR, and then right after that was Stuck in the Middle with You. Now, I'm willing to admit my mistakes, even though I don't have to. What I wanted to do, what I had planned, was I wanted to bridge those two songs with Miss You by the Rolling Stones, but for whatever reason, I just completely just skipped over it. I don't even know how I did it. It's like right here, but I did. And so I'm going to play it now. And it's actually kind of funny because I think where it is now, where I'm about to play it, it does a pretty good job of, I think it will do a good job of bridging Electric Light Orchestra and Fleetwood Mac, which actually this is a Fleetwood Mac song that I've played a lot just because whenever I'm like, oh, I need a song, I just kind of like see it and throw it in there. But the reason I'm talking about it more right now is because I had planned to play this song an hour ago during my sports show, and I just couldn't find it while I was looking for it. I was literally just stalling, saying random stuff because I couldn't find it. And that's when I ended up playing just a different song. So yeah, it's going to get played now. Back to back, two songs that were both supposed to be played earlier, but we're hearing them now. So here is Miss You by the Rolling Stones.

And welcome back. Yeah, that was the Rolling Stones. Apparently, right now, I'm missing an interesting game, the World Cup, Morocco and France playing, which I'm rooting for Morocco, partially because I would love to see a team besides one of the eight teams that has already won a World Cup. Would love to see a different team win one. So yeah, but they're locked in at zeros. I believe they're in stoppage time right now in the first half, still locked at zeros. And France was awarded a penalty kick, and Mbappe took it, and it was saved. So that's crazy to see. Just a random saved penalty kick on Mbappe of all players. So yeah, I mean, it's looking possible for Morocco right now. Of course, there's still a whole another half to go. And if we've learned one thing, or if there's been one trend so far this World Cup, it's that usually the second half is crazier. So we'll see. Would love to see Morocco pull this one out. But then, of course, the question would then be, can Morocco beat Spain, assuming Spain wins? I cannot remember what day they play, but assuming they win, they would have to play Spain. Anyways, yeah, we got about 10 minutes left in my show. Let's see. That's time for two more songs. Yeah, we could get two more songs in here. I got some Fleetwood Mac and some George Harrison. Yeah, let's go that route. Actually, no, I lied. Let's go with Listen to the Music by the Doobie Brothers, and then we will end with George Harrison. We'll save Fleetwood Mac for another day. So here is Listen to the Music, the Doobie Brothers.

And there we have it. That was All Those Years Ago by George Harrison, and that is the last song I will play today. I will be back next week for Jukebox Time Machine, which starts at 2 p.m., goes till 3 p.m., and before that, I will be here for my sports talk show, and where I will have at least one guest, one or two guests, to be determined. And we are going to go in depth on the potential MLB lockout and whether or not the MLB will get a cap system, salary caps. So yeah, it'll be interesting. A lot of interesting stuff. But people who are only interested in my music show, I'll be back next week with another great selection of songs. I actually have some songs that I had prepared just in case for today that I didn't get to play, so maybe I'll reuse them. But then again, maybe not. We'll see what happens. Next week might be a completely different vibe. Who knows? But whether or not, this is the end of my show here today. My name is Colby Wyatt. Thank you for listening. This has been Jukebox Time Machine, and you are listening to KVCU 1190 AM Boulder, K225BS 92.9 FM Denver, and online at 1190.radio.

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Pull up, lamb, Trump, pop, truck, make a yellow choose. Young Crip got rich, all blues. Sip, pop, got pink, got blues. I be on lean like fat shoes. Catch me on lean like a with no knees. I weak, wanna beat by the freak. Make the drink skeet like protein. Sugar Max OC, Mexican OT. Pounds of the law, get them OT. Drank by the case, took a pint to the face. Like PDD makes remix with the

but use two hands. 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Get dropped like a deuce. Look, I'm grown, better watch your tongue. You say you talking to who? 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
1: Oh, hello, it's me, a silly man. 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

0: 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I'm DJ Corey B., filling in for Iris Berkeley on the Jet Set Underground. And today we have a very special guest. I'm sitting across from Finn O'Sullivan, who just had a song just about a few minutes ago on the mixtape there. And we're just going to talk a bit about her new album, The Tape, and she's going to play some songs from us. We have a live setup, and it's going to be cool. So before we get into that, would you like to just introduce yourself?
1: Yeah, absolutely. My name is Finn O'Sullivan. I'm currently a Longmont-based singer-songwriter. I've been in Colorado my whole life. I got started songwriting when I was like 13-ish, 14. I was writing silly little things in my bedroom when I was a child, and then eventually started writing stuff that I wanted to show people. I just kind of like found a passion with music and with songwriting. I went to New Vista in Boulder, so it was very like artsy, very supportive, and then CU Denver, I was in their singer-songwriter program, which I graduated from a couple of years ago. Big music, big songwriting focus my whole life. Now I'm in Longmont. I have like a few bands that I play with. I play solo. Just trying to like get out as much as I can and do the stuff.
0: Yeah, absolutely. So you're not far away at all then.
1: Mm-hmm.
0: Well, I have some questions to ask you, but first I'd like to just get a small segment from the album.
1: Yeah.
0: I know you have the first song, it's called No Pain.
1: Yeah.
0: If you want to go ahead and introduce that one, that would be great.
1: Sure, yeah. I'll go ahead and play that one for you. It's called No Pain. It's the first song on the album.

0: Wow, that was beautiful.
1: Thank you.
0: For those just tuning in, I'm here with Finn O'Sullivan, and that was a live performance of No Pain from her new album, The Tape. Now, that album seems to have a pretty unique concept behind it. If you want to speak a bit about the inspiration there.
1: Yeah, absolutely. I'm a big fangirl, which is something that I used to like be very embarrassed about and like ashamed of. But I feel like in the past like few years, I've decided to like truly embrace that. And the way that I've done that is like incorporating it into my songwriting. I'm super into like writing songs about fictional characters that I really like. So this album was inspired by Interview with the Vampire, namely like the newer TV show. But after watching that, I read some of the books. So there's definitely like both influence the writing. It was something that like, I don't know, I feel like it got in my bloodstream for some reason and I like couldn't get it out any other way other than like writing songs about it, which was super fun. But yeah, it's my very niche nerdy thing that I do.
0: Interesting. What would you say that you specifically latched onto about that source material that inspired you on some of these songs?
1: Yeah, it's like a few things. There's like, I really like characters who are morally gray, and I feel like that's all the characters within that universe. There's like, I was talking to one of my friends about it like a couple of months ago, and we were kind of saying like, with any of these characters, it's like they could be the hero or the villain depending on how you look at it, which I think is super interesting. And then it's also just, it's like a queer story. There's like a queer love story within it. It's about, you know, like discovering your identity and how like they use vampirism as like a metaphor for like shame, but also like overcoming that shame and like really connecting to who you are and who you've always been and finding like a pride and a power within that, which I think is just like a super interesting concept and just like resonated with me a lot in watching and reading that.
0: I see, yeah. No, that's super cool. Now, I've listened to the album and I don't know much about the source material, mm-hmm. but I still felt like I was able to take away some really great messages there. I'm curious, during the songwriting process, how were you able to relate to audiences who aren't as familiar mm-hmm. with the source material that you kind of drew from?
1: I'm like so glad to hear you say that because that's definitely the goal. It's like I never want to be alienating in any way, you know? I like to throw in like specific references, of course, for like those who are like in the know or whatever. But like my goal in writing is always like to connect with people, and so I don't want these songs to be any different. It happens like naturally with the writing, but also like with intentionality behind it as well. Like, you know, I think, you know, rather than taking like this like very specific character, like this very specific scene, kind of like I try to focus on the bigger emotion behind it, right? Because I think that's how people can relate to it. Like, oh, themes of like love, of loss, you know, those are like big general, even if you haven't experienced it, like you've heard about it or like seen things about it. I guess that's kind of how I like try to approach writing songs like this. Like I said, I like to also throw in references, and it is like inspired by that. But with that, I try to be as accessible as I can with that. Kind of like I said, yeah, by just focusing on what's the bigger picture here.
0: Absolutely, yeah. So you kind of extrapolate some of mm-hmm. the broader messages. How about, you know, your personal mm-hmm. relationship with the source material and kind of, you know, as you were writing, did you feel like you grew closer to it mm-hmm. and that you kind of were starting to understand more, you know, about yourself and your writing through it?
1: Yeah, definitely. I think like all of that. I mean, like whenever I write songs about fictional characters, there's like so much of myself that goes into it, because if I didn't feel like a connection to the story itself, like obviously I wouldn't be doing this. Yeah, I think it's hard to say, like, did I learn something new about myself? I don't know. But I think just my own soul and like my own experiences definitely come through in the writing, even if they're not exactly the same. And it's definitely like in writing the songs, I mean, I already loved the source material, of course, right. But I definitely like fell more in love with it. Like there's this one song on the album called The Director, which my friend Katie like gave me this challenge of writing a song about this one character from the show that I hated. Okay. And like by the he's like my favorite character now. So it's also just like in a funny way, like a process in empathy as well, you know, like trying to like and they're like fictional characters, so you could be like, why does it matter? But also, you know, I think just trying to like understand them also helps me understand the world and like other people more as well.
0: Interesting. Yeah, I think a lot of songwriters tend to write from their own perspective, mm-hmm. but I can see how placing yourself in someone else's shoes, whether it be a fictional mm-hmm. character or not, could really, you know, change your perspective. But yeah, the song you just mentioned, The Director, mm-hmm. is that one that you could play for us right now?
1: Sure. Oh my gosh. Yeah, I could totally do that.
0: Yeah, for those just tuning in, this is KVCU 1190 AM Boulder, K225 VS 92.9 FM Denver, and I am DJ Corey B, currently standing in for Iris Berkeley, and we have Finn O'Sullivan here, who is going to play us a song from her newest album, The Tape. We're having a great discussion here about some of the source inspiration, and I'm super glad to be able to hear some of these songs live. All right, take it away.
1: All right, this is The Director.

old flame, a plan hatched.

0: spoken. Take this as a warning. Take this as a warning.
1: Amazing. Thank you so much.
2: Yeah, thank you.
1: That one was called The Director. And this album, The Tape, mm-hmm. I wanted to ask a bit about the name as well as the chosen medium mm-hmm. for how most listeners are going to be consuming it.
2: Yeah, it's a very like meta thing, right? Because it's called The Tape. And I decided to release it on cassette, The Tape. The title of it comes from a quote from both the books and the show, which is "Don't be afraid, just start the tape." So again, just like a fun nod to that, but then also having it like on cassette. I don't know. I think about like an interview, right? And like recording an interview like on a cassette and just like the confessional nature of it, right? And so I think that's what songwriting feels like to me.

0: and just like making it, I don't know, not quite as easy, like not quite as accessible as just, I mean, it's like everything I do is like streaming on wherever you listen to music, right? But I like the idea of being able to have a physical thing as well to like look at and touch and listen to and like hear crackles in it or whatever when it like skips. I think that that's super cool. And just, you know, we live in a very digital age, which can be good and can also be weird and difficult. So I think it's good to have both things.
1: Yeah, absolutely. And you mentioned previously that you've been writing songs for a very long time, mm-hmm. over 10 years now, since you were, you know, not even a teenager. Mm-hmm. And I'm curious, how have you kind of seen any changes in your songwriting approach? Because I agree that with the way that a lot of music is listened to nowadays, you definitely have to consider the attention factor, and that the album is becoming less of a thing in some sense. Yeah. You know, people really are listening to singles. So I'm just curious, have you felt like your songwriting process has kind of changed to adapt that?
0: Yeah, I mean, I think I've gone back and forth with it. Like, when I started writing songs, I was writing them entirely for myself, like never to be seen by another human being. So there's a freedom in that, right? Where it's like, I can say something stupid. I can like do a weird thing. I can have a 12-minute song, which I never really did, but like I could. But then, yeah, deciding to like perform and to release music, and then feeling like I had to think about what do people want to hear? Like, what does somebody listening to my music want to hear? Like, should I try to make it more poppy? Should I try to make it more, I don't know, like in a certain genre? And like, I feel like where I'm at now is very much like I find so much joy in writing that like I try not to worry as much about like what the consumer wants, because if it's something that I can connect with and something that means a lot to me, like there's going to be like at least one other person who feels that way, I think. So yeah, I guess it's like I would say, yeah, my process has changed a lot over the years, and that's just dependent on like what I'm seeing is the most important within it, and then also just like kind of what I've learned and like how I've grown and changed as a songwriter too, if that answers the question in a long-winded way.
1: No, yeah, absolutely. That's very interesting. And to go back on, you know, what you were saying about kind of the challenge, mm-hmm. of physical media, you know, it's less accessible, especially mm-hmm. cassette players, and you have to buy it versus, you know, streaming services, mm-hmm. kind of make people feel like it's easier to come by. Do you have any like challenges there? You know, did you have any kind of difficulties making that decision?
0: I mean, I think it's like sometimes it is hard not to get stuck in the like, okay, well, I'm, you know, like I'm paying, right, to get this thing made, and I'm not gonna make that back where I'm at right now. But so there was like a little bit of that of like, should I really do this? Like, I'm a very small artist. Like, it's not going to be the best, like, financial decision or whatever. But, like, to be honest, I really wanted to do it. And I wanted to make, like, a piece of like, art out of it. Like, out of the packaging, like, the design. I really like fun merch and, like, artwork and designs. And so there was, like, definitely a little bit of like an internal battle with myself, but in the end it was just like, I want to do it, so I'm just gonna do it, even if it's like, right, even if nobody wants it.
1: I mean it definitely seems to make it more personal, mm-hmm. for you and the listener, which fits in with the whole idea of the confession that yeah. you were talking about. And I also feel like although things have gotten very fast paced, mm-hmm. and kind of prioritized around efficiency, mm-hmm. When listening to music, I think this serves the art very well. And, yeah, you know, I really admire that you're taking that risk there, because you know that's what you want to do, and that, mm-hmm. it really serves the artistic expression.
0: Yeah, thank you for saying that. I think it's so true, and I think that there is like a big desire within a certain group of people right now to kind of like turn away a little bit from that, like, I need it right now, I need it to be short, I need it to be split into three different videos on TikTok, like,
1: right,
0: yeah. And I like, I want to be a part of that side of things, you know, rather than the like, how can I

0: make stuff for the general audience that is like wanting that quick, perfect, easy thing.
1: Absolutely. And I mean, for any listeners who are listening to this on the radio, mm-hmm. you know, that itself is kind of an exception. I feel like a lot of people are mostly streaming nowadays, but it's cool to see that physical media is making a comeback. I feel like people are really starting to find the value there in the art. I think it's about time for another song. I'm curious if you wanted to introduce another one.
0: Sure, yeah. I will do... this one is called September 73, which again, my little references to the material itself, or you can just make up whatever that date means to you.
1: All right. This is Finn O'Sullivan.

0: Amazing. That song has some very interesting lyrics, and I'm curious about how some of the themes there relate to the source material that you were talking about before, specifically with, you know, some of the shame and self-perceival, some of that part.
1: Yeah, I mean, the song is, like, from the character Louis's perspective, and he's, like, the main one in the first couple seasons, and it's, like, his whole thing is, like, feeling shame for his identity, like, as a queer man, as a black man, as then a vampire, who is also all of those things, and, like, being a monster, and, like, how do you cope with that? And so, like, this song for me was kind of, I like to call it, like, his, like, cool, calm, and collected crash out, because it's, like, written about a time where it's, like, everything is up in flames around him, and he's kind of, like, looking back and seeing all of these decisions that he's made and thinking, like, if I had done this one thing differently, how would my life be different? But also in the end being like, well, I wouldn't really trade anything that I've experienced for a different experience, because it's my life and it's, like, made me who I am, which is something that, like, I feel like I can relate to. You know, it's like I've been through difficult things in my life. Like, I've had things that I wish had gone a different way. But I also, like who I am and where I'm at now. And so I wouldn't really go back and change all of those things. So, yeah, I think that's kind of where the connection between the, like, material and the song comes in there.
0: Right, yeah, there's definitely some themes about acceptance there. For those who are just tuning in, you're listening to KVCU 1190 AM Boulder, K225 BS 92.9 FM Denver, and online at 1190.radio. And if you're a bit confused why we're talking about vampires, it is because Finn O'Sullivan's newest album, The Tape, relates to Anne Rice's and the current revival of Interviews with a Vampire. And I just wanted to ask a bit, how do you feel like that theme of the vampire works, you know, in terms of it's clearly a metaphor, you know, right, for something else. And I just want to hear a bit more about how it's used.
1: Yeah, I would love to talk about that. I think it's so interesting. Yeah, I mean, like, you can have a vampire, right, and you can have it just be a vampire, but that's not super interesting to me, at least. I think it gets really interesting when you have this other layer to it, which, like, the books do, the show does, and then I know, like, you and I were talking about Sinners earlier, which also has that.
0: Right.
1: It's like, and I think it's so, there are so many different ways that you can approach it. Like, you can approach it in the way of, like, having this thing that you have to hide away from people. Like, you can't, you know, like, the whole idea with vampires, like, you can't go out in the sun, you have to go out at night, you have to, like, you know, do cruel and awful things to be able to survive. And so I think it's really interesting to look at that, and then to look at how that relates to, if it does, like, humanity and morality, and, like, how those things change when you're no longer a human, which is, like, a very, like, weird concept to think about. But I think that it comes up, like, in the show and in the books in a very interesting way of, like, some things do change, but then some things don't change. Like, you can still fall in love. You can still have a family. And, like, all of that just is very, like, very fascinating to me, I guess, as a writer and a consumer of media.
0: Yeah, absolutely. I find that quite interesting. Are there any particular songs you feel like where you really used some of those metaphors, you know, about alienation? And, I mean, that whole concept itself, there's just a lot to go into there.
1: Yeah, that's a good question. I think, like, maybe there's one called Beloved, and it's kind of like, it's a love song, but it's, like, a little twisted, right?
0: Because
1: it's, like, and it kind of is about that idea of, like, because it's supposed to be a love song between, like, a vampire and also, like, a human. So it's, like, we have that, like, well, I'm this terrible thing and you're a person. And so it's, like, how do I reckon with what I am and what I've done, and also the fact that I love you, you know, I guess.
0: Yeah, I also think it's very interesting that just, you know, framing this in the current context, I feel like a lot of these messages are very potent right now, you know, just about kind of feeling ashamed and having to hide who you really are.
1: Yeah.
0: And I think the vampire is, like, a great metaphor for that. You mentioned the song Beloved. Mm-hmm. I was wondering if you could play that for us. Yeah. I would love to hear it live.
1: I would love to. Let me get myself tuned back up here.
0: Amazing, yeah. All right, we're about to hear Beloved by Finn O'Sullivan, who is currently in studio with her acoustic guitar. All right. This is a new song from The Tape, the newest album by Finn O'Sullivan, The Beloved.

0: Amazing. That was Beloved from Finn O'Sullivan. I'm curious to ask you, you mentioned that you obviously draw most of these concepts from your source material. Mm-hmm. How actually does that look in the songwriting process? Do you typically start with the lyrics?
1: Mm-hmm. Yeah, I mean, with pretty much everything I do, whether it's like inspired by fiction or inspired by my own life, I'm a very like lyrics based person. I like words, I like language. So like songs tend to come from a lyrical idea, whether it's like a line or just a word or just like a concept that I want to put to words. when I write, I find it really difficult though to write like without my guitar.
0: Right.
1: So I usually like have it on hand. but yeah, things definitely start from a lyrical point, I guess, because that's my favorite part of listening to songs is like I really like interesting lyrics, whether they're complex or simple. Just like if you can get your point across in an effective way, like that's so cool, and that's what I want to be able to do. So yeah. Start with lyrics and then kind of go from there, whether it's like melody next or chords next, or sometimes even like thinking about production comes in like right away. It just depends.
0: Right, yeah. Speaking of production, this was an entirely self-produced project. And I'm just curious, you know, what was your experience there? How do you feel, you know, having the song in your head and then trying to get it down?
1: Honestly, it's like so much fun for me. I've done both things. Like I've gone into a studio before to record, which is great, and it's like a very different experience, and like I've worked with some really great people. But just like in the past few years, I've kind of gotten really into doing it myself, and like, you know, I've always kind of like, I used to like mess around with like GarageBand and stuff and just like seeing what I could do with that, but I've had a lot of fun, like, really trying to, like, iron that out and figure it out, because I think, like, sometimes the thing that I've struggled with before, like, in, like, working with another person for production is explaining, like, what's in my head. and, like, doing it myself takes that part of it away, because I don't have to say to another person, oh, I want the drums to come in here and I want them to sound this way, or like I want a synth sound but I don't know how to tell you what it sounds like. I can just kind of find it myself through like experimentation and like making weird noises and not having to have anybody else hear that side of things. Like, so it takes away some of the like self-judgment and some of the just worry of like if I say something or do something stupid, someone else is gonna hear. And I just, like, I don't know. I have a lot of fun with it. I feel like I was pretty hesitant towards it at first because it felt like, well, I'm not a producer. Like, I can't do that. I just write songs. And, like, someone else has to handle the techie side of stuff. But that's not true. It's, like, that's one thing about that's good about being in the digital world is, like, it is literally at your fingertips. And if you look up a YouTube video, you can figure it out.
0: Right. It's definitely a more hands-on approach. I feel like it could be a bit easier to translate straight, you know, from your mind when you're actually in control. You mentioned before that you actually graduated with a degree in singing and songwriting. I'm curious, you know, do you feel like a lot of the skills you learned there really helped you grow as a songwriter?
1: Absolutely. Yeah, I got asked many, many, many times while I was going to school why I was going to school for something that I already know how to do, which is like, sure, fair, but I don't think of myself as a person with a big ego, and the way that that comes up is like I will never be the best at anything that I'm doing, you know, and I see that as a very freeing thing.
0: Right.
1: And I like that because it's like there's always more to learn, there's always more to experience. Like, to me, it like never matters. Like, if I'm around a bunch of people who are also songwriters, it doesn't matter what quote unquote like level everybody's at. Like, I can learn something from anybody and they can learn something from me. And I think that that's really what I gained from being at CU Denver and being in that program was just like this feeling of collaboration. And like I learned so much from my classes, of course. Like I had great professors and great classes. But I also learned so much from my peers and just being like surrounded by other musicians who are doing it similar or very different than the way that I'm doing it, which I just like really appreciated being a part of that.
0: Yeah, absolutely. I think that's a very great open-minded perspective to have. And I think it also allows yourself to grow more as a musician.
1: Yeah.
0: Speaking of which, you know, this album just came out, but mm-hmm. do you have any plans for future projects? I'm not sure what you're allowed to disclose.
1: I always have plans. I can disclose anything because I don't have a label or a manager.
0: Independent artist right
1: here. I can
0: say
1: whatever I want. It's so great. Yeah, I always have plans, to be honest with you. I have, like, so I play, it's like my songs plus full band, you know, when I play live sometimes. And I'm hoping to record with those guys this year. Just kind of do like some singles of stuff that like we play live that I really want to be like out in the world. So that's kind of on the horizon. I also have, like another album plan that I want to do again myself. That's not fictional world inspired. It's all, you know, like based on my life and experience. So that's also on the horizon. Not a clue when any of that is going to be finished, but I don't know. I get really excited about new projects. Sometimes I get overwhelmed too, right. But mostly excited. So there's always something.
0: Yeah, for sure. You mentioned that you play with a band mm-hmm. as well. Is that kind of, are they playing your solo songs or is it, it's like its own thing?
1: Yeah, they're playing like my solo songs, which is, I feel like it's very cool to be able to have that because it just like, I don't know, like playing my stuff plus full band just makes me feel very cool and I have so much fun with it and it's super exciting and I'm lucky to play with some like really great musicians. Who are like excited about working with me and working with my stuff. And like none of them, their like main genre that they play is like not my stuff.
0: Mm.
1: So it's cool to be able to have that too. And to see like what that ends up sounding like. And yeah, it's, I don't know. It's, I have a lot of fun and it's like, we're all close.
0: Absolutely.
1: And so
0: yeah.
1: That's special too.
0: Yeah, for sure. In terms of those live performances, mm-hmm. I know you have a couple coming up mm-hmm. in the area. Where exactly are those performances? And
1: yeah,
0: when?
1: I have a handful. I have a busy weekend. I'm playing tomorrow at Trident Booksellers in Boulder with my trio. We're called Children of Divorce. It's two of my best friends that I met at CU Denver. Yeah, and then Saturday I'm playing in Longmont at Butterscotch Studios. I'm opening for 5 Foot Betty, which I'm excited for. And then Sunday, I'm playing, speaking of, full band at Lot 46 in Denver.
0: Okay, yeah, that's great. So a couple shows lined up there.
1: Mm-hmm.
0: For audiences who are curious about how this music sounds, I would love to hear another one of the tracks, maybe one of the singles.
1: Yeah.
0: Alice could be good.
1: Yeah.
0: I really enjoy that one.
1: I am happy to play Alice.
0: Amazing. All right, I'm sitting across from Finno Sullivan, who is about to play Alice from her newest album, The Tape.

0: Wow, amazing. That was one of the singles from the tape. It's called Alice. I think we're about ready to wrap things up. I'm just curious if you have anything else that you'd like to say to the audience.
1: Yeah, honestly, I think we, you know, covered a lot. Just, yeah, thanks for having me. It's always, I love being able to do stuff like this. I think radio is still super important, and I appreciate people who still listen to it. It's been super fun. I'm happy to be here.
0: Yeah, thank you so much for joining us. We're super glad to have you. Some of you guys may be familiar with Finn O'Sullivan because her latest album, The Tape, has some tracks featured in Radio 1190's mixtape. So we are definitely a fan of you at the station here.
1: Thank you.
0: But yeah, that about wraps it up for today. I am DJ Corey B, and I was just interviewing Finn O'Sullivan. All right, I'm going to play a song that is fitting for the theme of vampires. This is If We Were Vampires by Jason Isbell and the 400 Unit.

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1: The hungry fox then ventured into the chilly, cold woods. 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From deep in the trees, the fox heard.
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